0: or technology. That could be true or false. T, if it's true. F, if it is false. Question number two. According to the evangelist, the Bible declares that the tree of the knowledge of good and evil is the apple tree. True or false? F, please put the question or the answer on the paper. True or false? Please do not shout the question. Number three and final. According to the evangelist, we must be satisfied with the knowledge God gave us. True or false? That could be true or false. Thank you all very much. Please hand your paper back to the ushers, and we look forward to seeing you again tomorrow evening.
1: We are recipients of your kindness. And today I went collecting special envelopes, and guess what I found? Are you ready to hear what I found? The first envelope, I got a check of $300,000. Say amen, somebody.
2: Amen.
1: And then I got another check, and that check had $300,000. Somebody say amen.
3: Amen.
1: And then I got another special envelope with $5,000 Jamaican. Somebody say amen.
3: Amen.
1: And then there was one with $2,000. In total, I received today, Elder Busey, $507,000 today in special envelopes. Won't you say amen?
2: Amen.
1: We would like to tell you that these envelopes put no less than $5,000 in them. 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There are five ways to give. Number one, you can place in the offering. Number two, use the special envelopes. Number three, Zelle for those online. treasurer@centraljay.org. And you can send a check to us, Mandeville SDA, or the information is right on the account. Please bless this good work as God continues to bless us. May God continue to richly bless you. But I forgot to say one thing. All of these envelopes came from the Cedar Grove District of Churches. Put
2: Amen.
1: Your hands together
2: Amen.
1: For Cedar Grove.
2: It
1: so
2: seems,
1: we are waiting tomorrow for the rest of the church.
2: It seems Cedar Grove is leading in all directions.
1: Oh my.
2: That's amazing. You know, I have in my hand here a flashlight. If I turn it on, it will shine bright. But this one, which is a lamp, is not shining so bright. The reality is that there are so many people in darkness. There are so many people's light who are not shining bright. Under this tent, the gospel light is shining bright. Under this tent, the physical light is shining bright. And in order for this to continue, we must contribute to the survival of this series. Amen?
1: Amen.
2: Your contribution, your giving help to shine the gospel bright. Send the light, the blessed what? Gospel light. Let it shine from shore to shore. We need your help. Those who are online, those in the physical space, we're asking you to continue contributing to this series. Let us pray. Heavenly Father, I want to thank you for the preaching of the gospel. I want to thank you, Lord, for the way your people have been blessed so that they can be a blessing to others. As they give to allow the preaching of the gospel to continue. Oh God, I pray that you'll bless them in a very special way. Those in the physical space along with those online. Thank you, Lord, for hearing and answering our prayers. We pray in Jesus' name.
4: Amen and amen.

Thank you so much. Can you hear me? Good. Let me just put these down here. Good, good, good. Good evening, everybody. And welcome back to, what is that, Monday night? To Monday night's edition. Boy, the days are flying so fast, I lose track of them. But they tell me when you're enjoying yourself, time flies fast. Amen? Amen. It's a joy to have you back here. We hope and trust you had a good day today. Amen. Had a good day today? Amen, amen. And God has been good to cool down the temperature. So this morning I was in Kingston and it was hot. And I was so glad I'm heading back to Mandeville. I said to God, be the glory. Great things he has done. Amen. Let me add my coat of welcome to all of you who have decided to join us here tonight. We're grateful to have you. Those of you watching via the internet, we are not going to forget you at all. We love you. We respect you. We value your company. I don't see you, but you see me. Some folks in Montego Bay that are watching, some folks in Kingston that are watching, all the length and breadth of Jamaica. And folks beyond the shores of Jamaica, over in the Cayman Islands, over in Trinidad and Tobago. Folks in Florida, we wanna give God thanks. Some folks in Lake Worth, Florida, up in Orlando, we welcome you and hope that you'll be blessed. Some folks in New York City watching, and we're just so grateful for all the folks wherever you're watching. That's what technology, last time we talked about technology, right? That's what technology does. It has good, and bad, that's correct, so it's good and bad. And so we're maximizing the good of technology. Thank you so much. By the way, just a little housekeeping matter. There are a number of little children that are running all around the place in darkness. I don't know where the mama or the papa is. So if you take your child or children to the tent, you must have them seated beside you. Is that all right? If they're going to the restroom, you go with them. This is night, so you must know where they are at all times. And I'm serious. I was in Montego Bay, Sun Valley Road in Montego Bay a couple of years ago. Dr. Archer, good to have you. Welcome to the countdown to the end. I know you gave your greetings earlier, but we're delighted to have you. Pastor Archer is my friend and classmate, and we're just welcoming a tremendous leader of the church in Jamaica, and has now been appointed the secretary to the Great Jamaica Union, and it's a joy to have him with us here this evening. I was telling you, I was in Sun Valley Road in Montego Bay, and running a campaign like this one night, and while I was preaching, I saw the back tent. Everybody in the back tent got up and rushing towards the front tent, tumbling over chairs and everything. And I said, what in the world? I was in Montego Bay. I thought it was gunman around there. All right. So everybody rushed towards me, running come towards me. I don't know what happened. So I run too. Yeah. I ran because I don't know what's going on. So when I was finished, when everything settled down, I heard that a young guy came to the tent on one of the buses, and I don't know what's the reason he left the tent and went gone walking out the street, and somebody stabbed him in his neck. And when he got stabbed in the neck, his family members were under the tent because he came with them on the bus. And when he got stabbed in the neck and the blood was oozing out, he ran back into the tent where the family member was. And when people saw the blood, people got up and run. And so I'm just saying, it is here in the night. Keep your children beside you. Is that all right? We want them at the tent in the night. We want you to come with them, but we want you to keep them right beside you. All right, thank you so much. Some housekeeping matters. So every night we reward those of you who walk with your friends, with your guests, with your family. I want to start by saying, you know, I told you every night that somebody promised us the two nights, and people are working for that hard. Two nights, all inclusive. All expense paid at an all-inclusive hotel somewhere in the North Coast, and that's going to be available as well.

0: Sony, this 65-inch smart. What kind of TV? Smart TV. Okay. 65-inch smart TV. Yeah, just hold it right with you. It's available to the person who will, at the end of the campaign, bring in the most friends or family members or co-workers. So last night we had some people who brought in. How much did I bring in last night? 30. Yeah. Anybody with 30 tonight again? No? The 30 bus don't come as yet? All right, no 30. What about 25? 25, there you go, 25. Where is 25? And by the way, hear the thing. I don't mind if you carry the same 25, and I don't mind it. Yeah. As long as they are non-members of the church. Come on, 25, they're all here, one whole church, and they're sitting at the right place. Give her a round of applause. Yeah. So, sis, you're going to get your name down. Make sure they add the 25, yeah? Come on up here. Let the people see you every night. Listen, man, she has a whole church up in Christiana. Christiana, Shodley, what's the other district? Mollison. Where's Mollison?
1: It's Devon.
0: Oh, Devon. Yeah. Hibernia.
1: No, not Hibernia. Yeah.
0: Oh, they're down in Denon. Anybody else from Mollison? How many people from Mollison, raise your hand? All the four, oh, man, the whole community. I hope by that time, do they have a mayor? They have a mayor for Mollison?
1: Mayor?
0: Yeah, no mayor. I'm going to recommend you to be the mayor. How about that? All in favor say aye. All opposed nay. It's carried. She's doing a tremendous job. So come on, we have some gifts for you. Come on, we have some gift for you, man. Every night, right? We're going to get two of these. Yep. If any of them new come in tonight, you're going to fix them up. Yep. Yes, and we need a Bible. We need one Bible. Yes. Tremendous. Give her a round of applause. Tremendous. Good. Thank you so much. Anybody with 20? There's a 20? Come on up here, man. Yeah. The competition is going on. Yeah. Come. You're counting? Yeah, count them. Stand up those who came with accept those who came with bubbles, stand up for me. Usher, we need an usher to validate that. Make sure. If they're not standing, they're not counting, right? They need to stand. And by the way, I'm going to reserve, it's like I'm going to reserve this front seat for these people. I'm going to reserve this front seat over here. So tomorrow night, I'll clear out the Wola Uno. we're gonna put that trailer load of folks right here. Okay. Usher, still waiting on the usher to confirm. Still waiting. How much we have up there? 14. 14? Some here? Some down here. Yeah, man. Some down here. Yeah. Make sure every single one is important, you know. Every single one. See how much we count here. So we have 14, that looks like about 20. Yes. Okay, good. How much? 23. Come on up here, man. Give me a round of applause. 23. Yep. Yeah, come on up here. Man, I want a pants like this. Man, beautiful. There you go. All right, give her a round of applause. Yep, trailer load of gift, man. 23. Oh, boy, it's only two people doing this thing, you know. It's not too late, you know. If you guys can bring a 50 or a 60, you're doing well. All right, lastly, is there anybody who you brought a family member with you, apart from the 20, the big group here, but you brought a family member with you tonight who is not a member of the church. Anybody like that? You brought where's the family member? Family member? Yeah, one. One? Two? You had a family member who is not a member of this church? Okay. Come, family member. Come. Family member? Who brought who? Yeah. We want a family member. You brought a family member. Can we get a gift for my

for my family members. Yep. Okay. So who brought who? Ah, that's your sister. Good. So you're going to share that between you and sister, right? And you brought who? Who brought you? She's a member. Oh, you know, you can't be a member. You have to be a non-member. Where's your family member? Oh, but we fixed you up already. So I'm going to give you something special. Remind me later, all right? You brought who? Oh. Ah. Give the mom. Family member. Can we get? Yeah. Yeah, we're going to get the family members. Who bring you? Where's the daughter? Oh, the two granddad, they are here? They are members of this church? Okay. Good. And you bring her. This is mom. And you are a member of this church. And you bring her. And this is daughter. Good stuff. I have a little. Yeah, man. A little thing. I have a little thing for you. All right. Good. Now, who bring who? Oh, your sister. Is that it? Oh, tremendous. Come up here, sis. Congratulations. And for you, congratulations. All right, good. Yeah. Come up here, man. Clear the way. Here comes the bride. Now, both persons got married today. Yay! See? So many people in your reception. Congratulations. Can I get a souvenir cup? No, I'm not giving you two, I'm giving you one. You know why? Huh? Yeah, man, two of you just become one. Mm-hmm. So you sip it and then give her, and she sip it and give it back to you. Amen. And then you brought your sister. Congratulations, sister. Can we get something for sister? Sister, this is your souvenir. All right. Congratulations. All right. Thank you so much. God bless you. May you have a wonderful life together. Amen. I like when people get married. So at church, we bless them when they are hatched. We bless them when they are matched, and we are there when they are dispatched. All the way. At baby blessing, we dedicate them, we marry them, and we bury them. Amen. All right. Good. Beautiful. Thank you so much. Boy, tomorrow night. You don't want to miss tomorrow night where you are. We're going to be back here again. Let me tell you what's going to happen. We dealt with that last night. Amen. Were your eyes open? Whoa. Mm-hmm. That was an eye-opener last night. And tonight we're dealing with this subject, from the ark to the cross. From the ark to the cross. When God starts watching the numbers. That's our message tonight. But then tomorrow night, when you get here, tomorrow night, big presentation. You must not miss tomorrow. Here is why. I'm waiting to yourself because I don't want you to miss this. I will prove to you tomorrow, from the Bible you have at home, that there is a way to pay down, to make a deposit on your piece of the new earth. Did you hear that? I will prove to you tomorrow from your Bible that there's a way to make a down payment on piece of the new earth. How many of you plan to go new earth? Raise your hand. Everybody. Well, tomorrow, I guarantee you, and if I don't do that, then chase me out of town. Is that all right? You cannot miss tomorrow. And then on Wednesday night, this is even more.

powerful. No charge. 9 months I carry you. No charge. This is a major presentation tomorrow. Don't miss it. Wherever you are, I mean on Wednesday night, don't miss it. Make sure you're here and take the front seat. That's tomorrow evening. Talking about front seat, where's Bubbles? Bubbles, I put these people here on notice, right? That when your team comes tomorrow, they will be occupying right here. All right. All right. Okay. And then on Thursday night, no meeting, but on Friday night. Anybody know what's the message Friday night? I'm getting married in the ding dong, the bells are. There you go on Friday night. So you're going to come out with your somebody. And if you don't have anybody, still come. We hope we can find somebody for you before you go back home. Amen. Friday night. And then on Saturday morning, we wrap up week number two with guess who is coming for? Right here on Saturday morning. This is a major presentation. Please don't miss it. Please don't miss it. All right, let's sing our theme song. Shall we stand as we sing our theme song? Holy words, long preserved. Musician, give us some word here right away. For walk in this world, they resound with God's own heart. Oh, let the ancient words impart.

Father, last night's blessing cannot do for tonight. So we have come again. Ask that you will one more time open up our minds and open up our understanding and speak to us all by yourself.

In Jesus' name we pray. Amen. You may be seated. So, you may hear me say a while ago, ask for family members who have brought family members here. Before I go into the message, I'm going to ask all my assistants to just give each person one of my cards right now. All my assistants. Where are they? Bible workers? Ushers? Quickly. I'm going to ask our musician just to play something nice. Well, they give quickly through the entire tent and just give everybody a card. Every living, breathing person a card tonight. Once you come on, quickly, give everybody a card. Everybody a card. Everybody a card. Everybody. There's nobody working this side. Everybody a card. Everybody a card in your hand. Give everybody a card. Everybody. Just put one in everybody's hand. Once you get the card.

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From the ark to the cross. Write your name, telephone number, and address and keep it. Everybody a card, every single person a card. Write your name, telephone number, and address. Telephone number and address, and keep it. Don't give anybody your card. Just keep the card and keep the pencil or the pen. Keep it in your Bible or somewhere. All right, thank you very much. Thank you very much, guys. Appreciate that. Okay, everybody writing? You should have written. Some of you look like you're writing an essay. Just your name, telephone number, and address. Name, telephone number, and address, whether you're from Barnstable or Mike Town or Mullison or Heathsfield or Dunsinane or Ward Avenue or wherever it is, just put your name and address. Are you ready for me now? Some people still writing. Okay, give you some time to write. If your eyes are dark and you can't see too well, you can ask somebody to write it for you. Okay, good. So, last night, I introduced you to the great controversy. I introduced you to the fight that is going on between the devil and the great God of heaven. I told you last night how the devil deceive Eve with knowledge. You remember that? Good. And I told you last night as we went deep in the study how men are trying to become God. Told you last night. And I told you last night that God did warn that we will pay the consequence for it. Because the day you touch the knowledge that God says don't touch, it will hurt you. You shall surely die. I told you last night that in all my 34, maybe 35 years of ministry, I have never had to do so many funerals in one short time. Never. And I'm wondering if some people thought I was joking. And I'm wondering, maybe this pastor has it all in his head when I told you the amount.

0: amount of dead people and the amount of funerals that we're doing. And some people wonder, maybe this guy is not too straight. Maybe this guy has it in his head. Maybe he don't get things right. Maybe he's not seeing right. Or maybe he's just trying to scare somebody. By the way, I don't want anybody to accept the Lord Jesus Christ because you're scared. You must accept him because you love him and he loves you. And you want to make it to the kingdom of God. Amen. But the church has a responsibility to warn the people in the last days. Bible says in the last days, perilous time will come. Well, if you thought that the preacher was a little hit his head last night when he told you that he was blown away by the amount of dead people and the amount of funerals, but somebody sent me a video. I'm going to let you watch it. It's a short video going around, making the rounds on social media of a place called Meadow Rest. You know that place? Yes, of a place called Meadow Rest. So I'm going to make you watch the video and then you'll see if this pastor was crazy last night. Is that all right? Good. So guys, could you?
1: Guys, I'm going to say one piece of foolishness at Meadow Rest today. People, may I tell you, say, the people, them literally have 33 or 35, something like that, funeral in a one day.
0: Can you guys hear?
1: Guys, may I tell you, say, the road.
0: Hang on. Guys, just hold that video for me and play it back. Can you hold it and play it back? Let's get some. Spencer, give us a little more volume here. Because I want you to just hold it from the top, and I'll tell you when to go. All right? Are we ready?
1: Guys, one piece of foolishness at Meadow Rest today. People, may I tell you, say, the people, them literally have 33 or 35, something like that, funeral in a one day. Guys, may I tell you, say, the road block up. And if you know Meadow Estate, there's a long stretch from the bottom of the road for go up to the burial site. Guys, may I tell you, say, people of your part, them care from down at the bottom of the road and walk, go up to the burial site with the bodies. And you know, if you know, that is not no easy walk. Guys, may I tell you, say, it was terrible. We could have come out. Our funeral, well, the funeral that we attended, it finished from like about 3 o'clock. And we did not leave Meadow Rest until 6:30. And guys, I kid you not. While we were leaving Meadow Rest, persons were there, going up at 6:30 with bodies. Earth literally a care body. So 1 year, guys, this about five minutes to six them time here. And we have to tell them, say, hurry up. Because you know the 6 o'clock thing go. And me I tell them, say, people, it was all a mess. Even when we leave 6 o'clock, 6:30, Earth a go up.
0: 33 funerals in one day. So you thought I was crazy last night. The Bible says in the last days we must expect these things. And the church has a responsibility. We would fail God if we do not warn the people and say, put your house in order. Because some crazy things are happening nowadays. Amen. And it's for that reason why we invite you out here tonight. So I'm going to continue the message on the controversy. And this one I will probably blow your mind. So we're dealing with the subject from the ark to the cross. When God starts to watch the number. You know, numbers don't impress God. Bible says we are two or three. I gather he's there. But I'm going to show you something interesting. See, everybody under this tent need to understand that whether you like it or not, we are in a war. We are in an invisible war. We are in a spiritual war. And the war is over our souls. There's a huge fight over our souls. And sometimes the fight comes out of the spiritual realm into the physical realm. I want to tell you what I mean. Paul says in Ephesians 6 verse 12. Paul says, people in Manchester, take note. We are wrestling, but we're not wrestling against flesh and blood, but against what?

principalities and against what? Powers and against what? Rulers of the darkness of this world. And against what? Spiritual wickedness. Where? High places. High places. Wickedness in high places. That's what we're dealing with. The battle is over our soul. So, you will remember last night. You remember last night. Satan and Eve, Adam's wife, had a conversation. Remember that? Yeah, and I warned you last night. Don't sit down or stand up having any conversation with no devil. Amen. They had a conversation last night. And in that conversation, Satan was able to deceive Eve and cause her to do what God says she must not do. Is the church with me? Good. And the Lord was not pleased with that. So when Eve messed up, God came down. Is the church with me? Yes. And God decided to address the situation. So God says to the devil, call up the devil, or the devil must report. And God says, I'm going to put enmity. Come on, read with me. Between what? I'm going to put enmity between you and the woman, and between your seed and her seed. He shall bruise your head, and you shall bruise his heel. Key word for me, God says, I'm going to put this. Watch this. No, I don't know what's going on. Something going on between Satan and Eve, you know. Because, you know, when you talk too frequently with somebody, things develop. Am I right or am I right? Yeah. That is... Hey, especially when women talk to men. Uh-huh. Oh, you didn't know? Yeah. Yep. So let me tell you, if you don't know, women don't have a problem, too much of a problem, if their man talk to a woman. What troubles them is when their man start to look at another woman. Because the look comes before the talk. Yes. So women always have problem with their husband looking at another. Am I talking? Good. Yeah. You all have that problem with your husband? Watch your nose. Nobody putting their hand up. Men don't have a problem with their wives looking at a man. I've never heard that complaint yet. What the men have problem with is the wife talk. That's right. Because the men know that by wife or girlfriend talking to a man, the talk is going to lead somewhere. Is the church with me? Yes. And women know that when a man look at another woman, the look is going to go some good. So now we have a man's wife, Adam's wife, talking to somebody else. Is the church with me? And I think, I don't know what it is that went on to them, but God saw trouble. Is the church with me? So God says, I'm going to come down and break this thing up. Amen. I'm going to put what? Enmity. You know what that means? Animosity. Malice. Yeah? I'm going to break up. I'm going to make sure you guys have an adversarial spirit. That you guys dislike each other, fight against each other. I'm going to break up that dalliance. I'm going to put enmity between. Watch this. So the Lord is, God is talking to Satan. Is the church with me? And look at what, I'm going to put enmity, war between your seed. Whose seed? Who's he your? Satan. Between your seed and her seed. Now what does seed mean? What does seed mean? Offspring or children. Am I right? Good. No. So watch it. God says, I'm going to put enmity. You're talking to Satan now. Satan, I'm going to put enmity between your seed
you say seed mean children? So, does Satan have children? No, I can understand. I can understand her seed, because she has children. Is the church with me? But will Satan have children? And who are these? I wonder if any Satan seed under the tent. Oh, hold on. So. Let me help you. I hope you guys are not sleeping on me tonight. I want to take you back to the original plan that God had. When God decided to make planet Earth and put human beings in it, what was his plan? What was the original plan? Here's it. In Genesis 1:26. Then God says, read with me, let us make man in our image according to our likeness, and let them have dominion over the birds and the sea and all of that's good. No, next verse. Here's the plan. Then God blessed them, and God said to them, be fruitful and multiply and fill the earth. So the plan of God when he made man, when he made the couple, was that the couple would produce children. Am I right? How many children? All of the children, so that we fill the earth. Hang on, stay with me. But if Adam and Eve belong to God, then God expects that they will produce godly children. That's where I'm going. What kind of children does God want out of the couple? I'm going to tell you where I get it from. Here is Malachi 2. Malachi 2 verse 15 gives us the answer. It says, but did he not make them one, having a remnant of the spirit? And why one? What does the one here mean? Marriage, right? Did God not marry Adam and Eve? And why did he make them one? Answer, he seeks godly offspring. What is the offspring? So when God made Adam and Eve, God expect them to multiply. Is the church with me? And produce godly children. Are we together? So then the plan of God was to populate the whole world with what kind of children? Godly children. Good. You get the picture now? Good. Now. Here is the New Living Translation of the same text we just read a while ago. Malachi 2:15. Didn't the Lord make you one with your wife? In body and spirit you are his. And what does he want? Answer. Godly children from your. That's why God made Adam and Eve. He wants them to multiply and populate the earth with godly children. Is the church with me? So the whole earth would be filled with godly people. That was the plan of God. Well, Mass Devil decided under his dead body that not going to work. Is the church with me? Yes. So the plan is he is going to do some children stealing. Watch this. He decided to contaminate the source of godly offspring. You with me? Yeah, man. If you pollute the head of the river, then it goes all the way downstream. Good. So here's what it is. So now the text is going to make sense to you in Genesis. What we read last night, Genesis 3:1. Now the serpent was more cunning than any beast of the field which the Lord God had made. And he said to the woman, has God indeed said you shall not eat of every tree of the garden? And Eve says, yes, God says we should not eat this tree lest we die. We talked about that last night. Satan says, you will not certainly die. The serpent said to the woman, for God knows that when you eat from it, your eyes will be open and you will be like God, knowing good from evil. So Satan used that argument and deceived her, and she did eat and she did touch, and trouble came in the camp.

Is the church with me? So now she has sinned, and sin is now in her. And then she made the mistake and give her husband to, and he, foolish man like him, he also eat. So both father and mother are now sinners. Is the church with me? Good, good, good. And so when they decide to produce children, I wonder what kind of children are going to produce. See the picture coming now? Hang on, hang on, hang on, hang on, hang on. So God broke up, God decided to break up the friendship between Satan and Eve. And that's why God says, I'm going to put enmity between you, your seed, and her seed, right? And he shall bruise your head and you shall bruise his heel. So that's now where the war gonna take place, because God decided, I am not going to allow Satan to take over my plan. And Satan decided, I am not giving up until I win. See the fight? And the fight is over you. Now, how will Satan get seed? Will he marry somebody? Anybody applying for Satan's wife? How will he get seed? How will he get children? Well, fast your seed. This is nicer than Days of Our Lives. Watch this. This is big stuff. Yeah? This is big, big stuff. Hollywood can't come up with this. Are you ready for the drama? I am back tender. Are you ready for the drama? Yeah, watch what's going to happen. The text says, we're trying to find out how Satan will get children. The text says, I'm in Genesis 4 verse 1. Read with me. Now Adam knew his wife. You know, remember I told you about this word knew? What is it? Sex, right? You won't see the word sex in Bible, so you'll see the word knew, right? Adam knew his wife, and she conceived. You see, we know it's sex because she can. What does conceive mean? Right. So whatever Adam did to her, she got pregnant. Right. There's only one thing you can do. Amen. Especially nowadays you can do a couple things, but back then, yeah. Nowadays you have artificial insemination. Back then you never had it. The only thing you can do. So Adam knew his wife, and she conceived and bore Cain. That's the first seed. Is the church with me? Good. And so Adam said, I have acquired a man from the Lord. So the first seed came out. Good. Ha! And you remember I told you, there's a competition over the seed. Yes, good. So the first seed came out. Verse 2. Then she bore again, this time his brother Abel. So that's the second seed in the church with the preacher. Good, good, good, good, good. Now Abel, the Bible says, now Abel was a keeper of the sheep. That's what he did. But Cain was a tiller of the ground. So Cain is a farmer, you know, vegetation, cabbage and carrot and all that stuff. And Abel is an animal farmer. Are we together? Good, good, good. There are two seeds. But now something strange happened. One day, both of them out in the field, and Cain, the first seed, talk with Abel, the second seed, his brother. And it came to pass when they were in the field that Cain rose up against his brother Abel and killed him. Now, this is a big story for a number of reasons. Is the church with me? Yes, for a number of reasons. And if it never dawned on you, I want it to sink in you. It's coming in your quiz tomorrow. The very first human being to die on planet Earth didn't die from cancer, didn't die from old age, didn't die from accident, died from murder. Did you get that? The first human being to die in creation died as a result of murder. It's a long time murder going on.

Abraham's house. God just set it up. God himself just married them. Is the church with me? And by the way, and they don't live in Mandible, Mike, Town, Barnes, Supply. No. They live in perfection. There's no ganja up there that Cain is smoking. There's no crack cocaine. There's not even alcohol. So the question is, what? There's no violent television show. He has never seen anybody kill anybody. Nobody. There's no neighbor. There's no bad company that influence him. There's no alcohol. There's no drugs. There's no television show. There's nothing that influenced us today that was here influencing him. So who told him about killing? How does he know about killing? What caused him to be able to kill his own brother? Satan decided to grab the first seed. See the competition? Yeah. Satan control. As Cain came out, Satan hold on to him. Because Satan was told that a seed is coming that will crush his head. And Satan want to make sure that he hold on to Cain and hold Cain. It is Satan who put murderous thought in Cain. Is the church with me? Because nobody's born a murderer. Everybody born innocent. So why did he kill Abel? Because Abel was a good seed. Is the church with me? Yeah, Satan wanted to control Abel. Abel stick with the Lord. Abel was obedient to the Lord. Is the church with me? Abel was a follower of the Lord. And Satan realized, that's trouble. So Satan used bad seed to get rid of good seed. Is the church with me? Good. So now the fight is big. You can see the fight loud and clear now. So what's happening now? So, watch this. So now, don't miss this. Now, God is expecting the seeds to multiply. Am I right? And fill the whole earth. But good seed is dead. So the only thing left back alive is bad seed. So what's gonna, if God leave bad seed alone, bad seed will multiply and fill the earth with what kind of seed? Bad seed. So God has a problem. God has a problem. Okay, you can't leave bad seed alone. So the text says, verse 25 of Genesis 4, the text says, and Adam, come back, what the word, what is this again? Okay. So Adam knew his wife again, and she bore a son, and named him what? Seth. Watch this. Why did he give him name Seth? Here's it coming, read for me. For God has appointed another seed for me instead of Abel. So Satan kill Abel, and God said, I'm going to put back another good seed because I must have good seed. See the battle? That's the battle. Okay. So now, you did not know this. It's in your Bible. You know Bible. Some of you don't read certain part of the Bible. Certain part of the Bible that says, this one begot this one and this one begot. You ever read that one? People just kiss their teeth. Can't understand what I'm going. But you know, brother. How many of you can tell the truth? You know, better read that stuff because it's too. But. It's inside here, some juices. All right. So we're going to watch this. So now two seeds are back on track. A good seed and a bad seed. Is the church with me? So chapter 5 is now going to track. Watch me. The Bible is only interested in the good seed. So the Bible decided to track the good seed all the way down to history. Because the Bible don't busy with no bad seed. All right, so chapter 5 is tracking the seed. So here we go, chapter 5, verse 1. Bible says, and Adam lived, come on, let me read, 130 years, and he begot a son in his own likeness after his image, and he named him what?

So that's what we just saw a while ago. So now we know Adam was 130 years when he had a son. Woo! Good stuff. Amen. Amen. Okay. I'm gonna need a man to be Adam. See a man there look like Adam. Yeah, man. Come here, Adam. Man look like Adam. Tall. See your eye shot beside him? This is Adam. Is that all right? So I'm gonna put a sign on him. Adam, you put this over your neck for me. So that the people may know. That's Adam. All right, you're gonna come out here for me, Adam. Right out here. Good. Turn around now. So this is Adam. Is that all right? Yes. The Bible says he was 130 years when he has a son. And the son's name was what? Seth. So I need a Seth. Anybody want to be a Seth? Yeah, I need a man. I need a man. Got to be a man. Come on up here. Man, these are Adam family. Whoa. Man. Yay. Boy, these guys are serious here, man. Oh man. So you're gonna put on this? So good. Now, so the Bible says, just go down a little close so they can see the screen. After he begot the Seth, the text says the days of Adam were 800 years and he had sons. Look at the text says. After he begot Seth, the days of Adam were 800 years and he had what? Sons and daughters aside from Seth. So more than likely there are other good seeds that come out of Adam. Is the church with me? Sons and? We never heard a word about them, but the Bible said they are there. So we're hoping that some good seeds are there. Amen? Good. Now, let me go on. Verse 6 says, Seth lived 105 years, and he begot Enoch. Where's Enoch? We need an Enoch. Anyone who volunteer to be an Enoch? We need an Enoch. Are you want me to call on you? All right, see an Enoch. Come on, Enoch, right there. No, see there laughing, turn around. Come on, Enoch. Come on. Yeah, man, come around. We want an Enoch. Enosh. Okay, Enosh. There you go. Still in the Adam family, you notice that? Yeah, Enosh. Good. So, Seth lived 105 years, the Bible says, and he has what? Enosh. Good. And watch the text, verse 7 says, after Seth had Enosh. The text says he lived 807 years and he also had what? Sons and daughters. So this is also another set of good seed. Is the church with me? So now good seeds are multiplying on the earth just as how God wanted it. Is the church with me? Good. I'm rolling down. And then the text says all the days of Seth were 912 years and he died. I'm in verse 9. Enoch lived 90 years and he begot Canaan. Now this is not Cain who killed Abel. This is Canaan. Is the church with me? And after he begot Canaan, well, where's Canaan? Canaan? We need a Canaan. Yeah, can we get a Canaan? Come on up here, Canaan, yeah. Get a Canaan. Come on, come on up, Canaan. Man. You all from the same family, boy. Okay. Maybe I need to put you to this side. Come on this side. All of you on this side. Yes. So the folks can see the screen. All right. So Adam, you need to come this side. Adam, you need to come.

this side. You used your name already, Adam. And Seth, this side, and then Enoch. Good, that's better now. So you can see the screen. The text says, after Canaan begot Enosh, he lived 815 years. And the text says, he also had what? Have you realized that everybody had sons and daughters? So the good seeds are multiplying. Is the church with me? Good. Well, we're going on the road. Let's go. Verse 12. Now, Canaan lived 70 years, right? 70 years. And the text says he begot Mahalalel. Now, where's Mahalalel? We want a Mahalalel. Mahalalel. Come, Mahalalel. Yes. Come, Mahalalel. Yes, Mahalalel. I'm going to put this over your neck, over your head. Okay, good. So now, and the text says, Canaan lived 104, after he begot Mahalalel, he lived another 840 years, and he also had, so by now we should have a lot of good seeds on the planet. Amen? Good. Now the next says, so all the days of Canaan were 910 years, and then he also died. Verse 15, Mahalalel lived 65 years, and he begot Jared, okay? So we need a Jared. Anybody want to volunteer, Jared? Come, Jared. Yeah, man. You're in the family. This is... Yeah, man. Running the... Adam, family and people here. Yeah, man. Good. But this is Jared, right? Man. You can see how sin degenerate me. All right. So Mahalalel lived 65 years and he begot Jared. Is the church with me? And after he begot Jared, Mahalalel lived 830 years and he also had. So by now the earth's supposed to be exploding with good seeds. Is the church with me? And God should be pleased. Okay. And now we're moving. So all the days of Mahalalel were 895 years. And then he also, all of them died. Have you noticed that? Good. Now, verse 18. Well, Jared lived 162 years and he begot Enoch. Yes, Jared begot Enoch, right? And after he begot Enoch, he also had what? Sons and daughters. Now we need an Enoch. Come, Enoch. Good. Here you go. This is Enoch. Enoch, I'm going to ask you to put on this. All right. Good. Enoch, come right here, man. Right. He lived 162 years and he begot Enoch. And after he begot Enoch, he too had sons and... Good. Watch it. That's what your Bible says. So all the days Jared lived were 962 years and he also died. So we're going to Enoch. Now, Enoch, he lived 65 years. Should be 90, right? Should be 90, yeah. He lived 65 years and begot Methuselah. You know that name? Yes, Methuselah. He begot Methuselah. Now, I want a Methuselah. An old Methuselah. Come on, Methuselah. Amen. Yeah, this looks like a Methuselah, all right? Stay right here beside your daddy, Enoch. Now, watch the text. The text says, Enoch lived 65 years and begot Methuselah. Have you seen that? Read for me verse 22. After he begot Methuselah, Enoch walked with God 300 years, and he also had
sons and daughters. Is the church with me?

Yes. So watch this. I'm going to do the next verse. So read verse 23. So all the days of Enoch were 365 years. Read verse 24. And Enoch walked with God, and he was not. Why? God took him. No, watch this. Adam died, Seth died, Enosh died, Canaan died, Mahalalel died, Jared died, but this one, God took him. Why? So should I understand that the others weren't walking with God? That gives you a little blues clues of what's going on. This guy have not seen death because he remained faithful to God, and God rewarded him as a symbol to tell us, those of us who remain faithful, one day God will take us too. Is the church with me? So he gone with the Lord, and he has Methuselah. Methuselah, we don't, verse 25. Methuselah lived 187 years, and he begot Lamech. Okay, good note. I need a Lamech. Can we get a Lamech? Lamech, where are you? Come up, Elder. Come up. It's a Lamech. Come, Lamech. And he too in the Adam family. This thing run through the family. You know? Man, you guys are real family members. Lamech. Good. Lamech. So Methuselah now have Lamech. And the text says, after he begat Lamech, Methuselah lived 782 years, and he also had what? By the way, the guy that God took to heaven alive, the text says he also had sons and daughters, which means that there are many good seeds out there. Amen? Multiplying down to the generation. Okay. So now we reach Lamech. Well, the text says, so all the days of Methuselah were 969. He's the longest living human being. And he also, good, stay with the preacher because I'm going somewhere. I'm in verse 28. Well, Lamech lived 182 years and had a son. You notice the change? Yeah, had a son. Now, I wonder what that is. And he called the name of that son Noah. Saying, this one will comfort us concerning our work and the toil of our hands because of the ground which the Lord has cursed. So I need a Noah. Come, Noah. See a Noah here. Come up. Come, Noah. Yep. Noah, the righteous man. This is a Noah. Noah. Noah, we're going to ask you to put on this for us. Good. So, watch this. The battle for the seeds still going on. Is the church with me? But based on what these guys are, what the Bible says about these guys, the earth should be filled with good seeds. The Bible says, after he begot Noah, Lamech lived 595 years, and he also had sons and, hold on. Who is Noah's daddy? Come on, I'm not hearing the tent. Who is Noah's daddy? Lamech, am I right? Read what you just read, what the Bible says about Lamech. After he begot Noah, Lamech lived 595 years and had what? So what does that say? Who is Noah's daddy? So the Bible says that he lived 595 years and he had sons and... So what does that say about Noah? Noah has brothers and sisters. Is the church with the preacher? Noah had brothers and sisters.
That's what the text say. Hang on. So all the days of Lamech were 777 years, and he died. And the Bible says, now we're into business. And the Bible says, and Noah was 500 years old. Are you with me? And he begot what? Shem, Ham, and Japheth. Now we put 600 years. There's a reason. When Noah reached 500, watch me. When Noah reached 500 years old, that's when he started having children. All the others had children from very early. So something was going on why Noah decided he didn't want to have any children at that time. Is the church with me? And as all three of them, when he's 500, we don't know if he's a triplet. Some people think he's a triplet, but he has three of them when he's 500. Watch the text. Read verse 11 slowly with all the oxygen in your brain. In the 600th year of Noah's life, that's 100 years after he has started having children. In the second month, the 17th day of the month, on that day, all the fountains of the great deep were broken up and the windows of heaven were open. And what came down? Rain. On that, watch the preacher. On that day, God destroyed planet Earth with water. Is the church with me? On what day? What's the date? Here's the date. Here's the 17th of February. I say February because it's the second month. I don't know what they call second month back in Noah's days, but my second month is February, so I can put it in. On the 17th of February, 1656. What does that 16? When you add up all their ages and track the time, 1656 years after creation, God look on planet Earth and destroyed it. Is the church with me? You hear me? And you wonder why? Question to the church from this side of the tent to this side of the tent. Question to the church. When God destroyed planet Earth, how many good seeds did he find on the earth? So hang on. I thought these guys had good seeds multiplying all the way down. By this time, the whole earth should be filled with righteous people. But when God looked down, the whole earth was corrupted, leaving only eight. Eight. 1, 2, 3, 4, 5, 6, 7, 8. So, hang on there. Let me show you who the eight is. Then the Lord said to Noah, let's see who these eight are. The Lord said to Noah, come into the ark, you and all your household, because I have seen that. Read with me. I've seen what? You are righteous before me in this. When God looked on the generation, he identified only eight people, and all eight of them are family members of Noah. Where have all the good seeds gone? Including Noah's brothers and sisters. What happened? What happened to all the seeds? What happened to all the good seeds? Where have all the good seeds gone? Eight. And by the way, it's a good thing. Watch this. It's a good thing God stepped in at eight. Because the righteous people dwindled down to eight. If God didn't step in, you go down to seven, then six. Then five, then four, three, two, one.

When it reached 8, God says, no, no, no, no, no, no, no. Gotta step in. Hang on, hang on, hang on, hang on, hang on. Who were the 8? Answer. Noah. Come on, help me. With his, so how many sons he has? 3. Noah and his sons, that's 4 of them. His wife, that's 5. And his son's wife, that's 8. Is the church with me? Went into the ark because of the flood. 8 from the same. So from the same family, not even, there's no neighbor. There's no cousin, no uncle, no sister, no nobody. Nobody. The whole world corrupt. Question before you go home. Brother preacher, what corrupted them? What's the disease that contaminated all the good seed until only leave 8? What corrupted them? Are you ready for this? This is gonna, some of you are gonna find yourself in trouble. Because the same thing corrupted them up there is corrupting Manchester today. And the same way the number of Christians are dwindling, God is watching the number. And there's a certain time God will step in. In the church with the preacher. What corrupted them? Well, here's what Genesis 6:1 says. Now, come on, read with me, like kindergarten children. Now it came to pass when men began to multiply on the face of the earth. The seeds are multiplying, yes? That daughters were born to them. Good. I mean, verse 2. And that the sons of God saw the daughters of men. Hey, the sons of God saw the daughters of men, that they were what? Beautiful. And they took wives for themselves of all whom they chose. Now let me decode that for you. So you say, so what's the problem? Well, watch me. What? Watch me. Watch me. Watch me. Watch me. I'm going to show you something. This is the problem that corrupted them. He said, but didn't say they took wives, they married, so what's the problem? Whatever they call marriage here was a problem for God. How do we know that? Because this is verse 2. Verse 3 tells us that God was upset with what they did. Here is verse 3. And the Lord said, they took wives for themselves. Sons of God saw daughters of men and took wives for themselves. And it upsetted God. So God says, my, help me read, my spirit shall not strive with man forever, for indeed they are flesh. Yet his days shall be what? 120. Put it. God says, I cannot bear to see this corruption on planet Earth anymore. I'm going to wind up my clock and give them a time period. 120 more years I give them. After that, I am completely wiping them out. So what was the problem with the sons of God? A lot of people talk foolishness that they are angels. Angels don't marry. That's what Jesus says. Angels, have you read that? When we resurrected, we shall be like angels, because angels don't marry or giving to marriage. Is the church with me? The sons of God are no angel. Angels don't marry. Angels are spirits. The sons of God, watch me. So who are the sons of God? The sons of God are the good seed. The sons of God are who? Are the good seed. The good seed from all of these goodly men. So what messed them up? Oh, the girls they saw was descendants of Cain, the bad seed. You know, bad girls always look good. And the reason they chose bad girl was what again? What the text say? What the text say? They look pretty. In the church with me? Yeah, yeah. So the good seed, what mess up, what corrupt the whole good seed, they chose wives from the bad seed. And when you mix good seed and bad seed, what do you produce? When God saw it, God says, this can't work any longer. I have to start the world all over again. How bad did the bad seeds become? Here, the Bible says, then the Lord saw the wickedness of men was great on the earth.

every intent of the thoughts of their heart was evil continuously. What mess up the, read the preacher's lips. What mess up the good seed is immoral sexual activity. Sex that God did not ordain. In the church with the preacher, that's what brought down the waters in Noah's days. By the way, what bring down the fire in Sodom? Sex that God did not ordain. What is messing up Manchester? Sex that God did not ordain. In the church with the preacher, God says, I can't bear to see it anymore. Man with man and woman with woman. Sex that God did not ordain. He's going to bring down fire again. Over and over, God warned his people over and over. Don't marry certain people. Don't marry certain people. Don't marry certain. God warned over and over and over. God has a zero tolerance for sex. That's why back in Old Testament days, they used to stone people to death if they caught them in adultery. He's a church with a preacher. But here in Manchester, we run loose with it. As if there's no God in heaven. He has not changed. He's the same God yesterday, same God today. And what troubled him yesterday, troubles him today. And what angered him yesterday, anger him today. And when he sent down fire yesterday, he will send fire again. Manchester, get your house in order. Because the eyes of the Lord run to and fro. Because you are made in his image and in his likeness. It destroyed planet Earth. And now it's going to destroy planet Earth again. Every intent of their imagination was evil. It got so bad till the Bible says, read with me. And the Lord was sorry he ever made man. Man grab a woman, have sex. Grab a man, have sex. Grab children, have sex. God was just, man just corrupt. And God said, I can't take this any longer. 8. You know what God did with the 8? Rather than destroy everybody, God told Noah, build an ark. Amen. Because I will not destroy the righteous with the wicked. Build an ark. And God told him how big he must build it. Was it a small ark or a big ark? Big ark! Triple story. Make enough space for whosoever will. And for that 120 years, Noah begged the people in his community. Is the church with me? Come in the ark, God gonna destroy. I think some men in the community help him to build it too. They have days work. Can you see them? Yeah. Bring one and help Noah build your desert. But you know, there are some people in there. They'll come and help you build the church, but they're not going into it. Yeah. That's exactly. I think now, community project. Everybody come out and help build. Saw this, nail that, help do that. But when it's time for them to go in the ark, not one of them went in. You know why? It was not popular. I tell you why. Because read my lips. Up to that time, God has never sent rain on the planet. They don't know what name rain. God used a mist to water the earth. Is the church with me? So when this old fellow saying God's going to destroy the earth and make a boat on dry land, everybody laugh at him. And that's what they're doing to some of the preachers in the church right now. Laugh at us. But he will laugh last. Laugh best. 120 years. Now I beg them. Now I beg them. Now I beg them. Not a single soul respond. And one day Noah preached the last message. And God says, okay now boy, fold up your Bible and come. Because I know if I give you another 120 years, not a soul would move. So God says, come. They pull them in the ark. But you know who came in the ark with them? When Noah making the appeal, all the intelligent people stood by.

giant, they were laughing. And two donkeys passed them. Amen. And two jackasses passed them. Two cats, two dogs, two pigs. Animal that they call dumb past those who have sense. Is the church with me? And they heard the appeal of Noah, and they came and found a place and took the place where man's supposed to be. I'm going to share something I send you home. You're sleeping or you wake up? Are you awake? You awake? Good. I'm going to share something with you. I'm going to share. You know that the rain came. You know that they were destroyed. Am I right? But did you know this? What? This text? Did you know that their probation closed without them knowing it? Oh, what is it? Did you see this text? I bet you, when you go home, you're going to read this text again because you didn't know it was in your Bible. I'm in Genesis 7. I'm in Genesis what? I'm in verse 7. Here's what verse 7 says. Read for me. And Noah and his sons and his wife and his son's wife enter the ark to escape the waters of the flood. You know that, don't you? Good. But what you didn't know is verse 10. Read verse 10 for me now. And after, and not here in the church, and after 7 days, the flood waters came. What does that mean? Oh, all eyes on me. All eyes on me. All eyes on me. All eyes on me. All eyes on me. We just give Adam a seat. All eyes on me. You with me? You with me? All eyes on me. All those of you watching online, all of me. Read the text again because the text is talking to you. Adam, Noah and his family, 8 of them, went in the ark. Verse 10 says, after 7 days, the flood came. What does that mean? Noah and family in the ark, sitting down. Day 1 pass, no rain. Day 2 pass, no rain. Day 3 pass, no rain. And it really looked like Adam was, Noah was a real idiot. Day 4 passed, no rain. Can you imagine the school children passing on through a rock stone on top of the ark, laughing? Can you imagine the jeer laughing? Hey, day 5 passed, no rain. Day 6 passed, no rain. But when day 7 came, somebody sensed a change in temperature. Is the church with me? And a little piece of cloud came over the sun. Hey! And a drop of rain on somebody's hand. Hello, somebody! And then the rain came tumbling down. They run to the ark to knock up. Noah! Noah, now we believe you. You have any space inside? I could hear Noah putting his ears outside and trying the door. You see, I'm trying the door to see if he can letting his neighbor that has been his neighbor for years. If it was left to Noah alone, Noah would let in people. But what Noah didn't know is that God locked the door. Key man locked the door and gone. God locked the door 7 days ago. Is the church with me? Those who are in, and those who are out. Those who are filthy will remain filthy, and those who are righteous will remain righteous. Probation closes. Mercy expire. Justice takes over. Key man locked the door and gone. 120 years now of begging. Oh, we find an excuse. Now if we go work, pastor can't stay there. For him bread butter. Me have to do this and me have to do that and me have to do. Key man locked the door. The whole earth. Probation closed and they did not know it. And Jesus told me to tell you.

As it was in the days of Noah, so shall it be. Your probation will be closed. Mercy will lock you out. So today, if you hear his voice, come. Come in the name of Jesus Christ. Don't be foolish and stupid. Come. Surrender your heart to the Lord. Surrender your heart to the Lord. Can't say I didn't tell you. Well, 8 God found in the Noah's days. Down in Sodom, it's worse. It's 4. And his family members again. Lot, his wife, and 2 daughters. 4. The text says, God says, Abraham talked to God. God, will you destroy if you find 10? And God said, if I find 10, I leave the city. And God searched out and couldn't find 10. 4. But God will not destroy the righteous with the wicked. So God sent 2 angels from heaven. Go down to Sodom and pull out my 4. Is the church with me? Yeah, rescue the perishing and care for the dying and snatch them in pity from sin and the grave. Weep, O the erring one, and lift up the fallen. It pays to serve God, because when that day comes, the angels know where to find you. Is the church with me? 4. But it's even worse. On the borders of Canaan, children of Israel traveled from Egypt, reached Canaan. God only find 2. Well, I'm finished now. There's no more ark for us to get in. But the Lord has now provided us a way of escape. Amen. All of us who want to be saved, Christ says, here's what you need to do. He that believeth in him shall not perish. The way to salvation now is the cross of Jesus Christ. Is the church with me? If you want to be saved, you have to surrender yourself to the crucified Savior. To say, Lord, you shed your blood on Calvary's cross, and I'm willing to surrender my life to you tonight. Tonight, if you hand over your life to God through the cross of Jesus Christ, to surrender yourself to the Lord, to make Jesus your personal Savior. If you hand over your life to God as your personal Savior, no matter what condition you are in, God is willing to take you. That's how you are saved, because another judgment is coming for Manchester. Are you hearing the preacher? God is working on another number. Praise the Lord. I read in Revelation, it may look small, maybe 2 and 4, but I know in this last judgment to come, God has a big number. Here's what Revelation 7 says. After this, read, church of God, I looked, and there before me was a great multitude that no one could count, from every nation, every tribe, every people, language and tongue, standing before the throne of the Lamb. They were wearing what? White robes, and they were holding what? Palm branches in their hand, singing glory to God. These are the sign of victory. And they cry out in a loud voice, salvation belongs to our God who sits on the throne. There will be people in God's kingdom from Manchester. I'll be in the number. What about you? What about you? When the saints go marching in, this old preacher will be in the number. Because I have made my calling and election sure. I've given my life, not perfect, but I give. Jesus take imperfect people. That's why he took me. He's a church with me. He wants you tonight. Don't let Satan hold you as a bad seed. Give your life over to God. So now, you have the papers in your hand. Take them out. With your name on it. Make sure your name is spelled the way you want it to be spelled in heaven. Check your telephone number. Make sure it's right. And your address. Take out. If you didn't get a paper, just raise your

hand. My Bible workers will put one in your hand. And now, you must make a decision. And if you decide that you're not making a decision, that in itself is a decision. You must make a decision. Take the paper out. Everybody, every living, breathing person, look at that card. Look at that card. If you have already given your heart to the Lord, you surrender your life to Him, you've been washed by the blood of the Lamb, you've been baptized, and you are in the church just waiting for the second coming of Christ. If that's your situation, if you're a baptized member of this church, walking in a good relationship with the Lord, and you just want to say, God, when that day comes, please remember this old soldier. Because no matter what happened, I want my walk with you to take me into the kingdom of God. If that is your decision, I want you to make a circle on your paper. You're a baptized member of this church, in good standing, good relationship with the Lord, and you're waiting for the second coming of Christ. I want you to put a zero on your paper. That's one. Number two. Everybody else, you have not yet given your heart to the Lord in baptism, but God knows you have a love for Him. You love the Lord Jesus. You would love to be saved when the saints go marching in. When that day comes, you want to be saved in God's kingdom. Life is rough. Things are tough. Your situation may be messy, but you want to say, Jesus, if you take mess up people, here I am, Lord, take me. Because I want you to save me in your everlasting kingdom. I'm surrendering my life to you, my all. Take my life and let it be consecrated, Lord. If you want a full and complete surrender to God, so that when that day comes, it will be well with your soul, put a big X on your paper. Big X on your paper. Big X. Blind me with that X. That X says, tonight, God, if I die before I wake, let the X be exhibited before heaven and earth that I've made a commitment to serve you. Put that X on your paper. Don't even look at anybody. You don't need your eyeglass to put on an X. Just mark a big X. And the X is a testimony that Satan will not hold this seed. I am giving my life to the good seed, to the good God. I want to be saved. I live in one hell down here. I ain't going to another hell. I want to be saved. Living with a man, not married, but I want God to fix me up. I want to be saved. Living with a woman and not married, I want God to fix me up because I'm not going any further in this sinful situation. God, I want you to fix me up. I want to be saved. Put a big X on the paper. Big X on your paper. Every paper should either have an X or a zero. Zero. You've already been a baptized member, blood wash member, love the Lord Jesus faithfully, and you're waiting for His coming. X. Not there as yet, Lord. I'm making a commitment to surrender my life to you, to get baptized in the name of Jesus, or maybe re-baptized because I've messed up down the way. I've messed up, Jesus, and I want to start over again. And I want to make sure when the probation time comes, I'm locked in, not out. Put that X on your paper. Have you done that? Have you done that? So I'm going to ask my praise team to help me. I told you I can't sing, but I'm going to sing tonight. So when I feel sweet, I sing. So I'm going to sing tonight.

Were you blessed tonight? I pray that none of you will be missing from that number. My good friend, Pastor Archer, Secretary of the Jamaica Union, will pray. I've always tried to be obedient to the Spirit. I'm finished now. I'm letting you home. But I'm always obedient to the Spirit. You've already made your decision on these cards. But I must be obedient to the Spirit. And the Spirit says, ask. Ask the congregation. You have already made your commitment on the cross, on the cards. But in the depths of your soul, you want to say, preacher, before I leave tonight, just pray for

0: For me, pray for me that God will help me to make it in, because I am struggling. As pastor, pray for you. I'm going to ask you to come to the altar because we want to pray for you. He says, pray for me, pray for me, pray for me. Me, me, me, me. I want to make a thing above everything on planet earth. I want to make it in. Whatever the trials and situations and circumstances, I want, this whole soul want to make it in. Come up, come up. I'm just obedient to the Spirit tonight. I want to make it in the name of Jesus. I want to make it in. That's why I'm at church tonight. I want to make it in. Lord, when you come and put one foot on the land and one foot on the sea and begin to call the roll up yonder, I must be somewhere listening for my name. I don't want no man. I don't want no woman. I don't want no job. I don't want nothing separate me from the love of Almighty God. I want to make it in. That's why we have church. God bless you. That's why we have church. We're not looking numbers. I'm looking souls for the kingdom of God. That's why we have church. And this coming Sabbath morning right here will be our big baptismal service. I want you to make that commitment to God. Hand your life over to Him. Hand your life over to Him. Hand your life over to Him. Tomorrow night you must be here, because I'm going to tell you how to pay down on a piece of the property in the new earth. How to guarantee, secure, lock in your soul salvation. Is the church with me? It is in your Bible, but you never saw it, because you only read Psalm 23. That's why you don't see it. But I'm going to show you. So make sure you're here tomorrow night. Is that all right? Amen. Look at this beautiful congregation. My friend and brother and classmate from way back, please pray for your people tonight. Let's pray.
1: Oh, Heavenly Father, thank you so much for revealing to us tonight in a clear manner the consequence of sin.
0: Yes, Lord.
1: But on the other hand, the gift of God, eternal life.
0: Yes, Lord.
1: We do not deserve this, but you have brought it within our reach.
0: Yes, Jesus.
1: By God's grace, we come before you, asking you to help us, to forgive us.
0: Yes, Lord.
1: To cleanse us.
0: Please, Jesus.
1: To empower us.
0: Yes, Lord.
1: To help us to give everything to Jesus. Forgive us, Lord, where we have sinned. We acknowledge our sin. We acknowledge that we have gone far from you. And we thank you that however far we are from you.
0: Yes, Lord.
1: Or ever deep we have fallen into sin, your hands have reached down to us.
0: Yes, Lord.
1: And we have the opportunity this Sabbath.
0: Yes, Jesus.
1: To seal our covenants with you. Our Father, write down the names of all those who have come forward.
0: Yes, Lord. Take a note.
1: Those online.
0: Yes, Lord. Please.
1: Those on the streets, on the highways and byways. Those listening in their homes. Those perhaps in their seats for different reasons. Let angels who excel in strength be dispatched.
0: Yes, Lord.
1: To stand by each soul. To break every barrier. To open prison doors.
0: Yes, Lord.
1: To set your people free. To grant us deliverance. So that we can taste and see that our God is a good God.
0: Amen.
1: Lord, we commit ourselves into your hands as we go to our homes now. Bring all of us safely home, safely back tomorrow with your help to magnify your name again. And when we reach home and go to sleep, when we are ready to sleep.

0: I have sinned and let you down. Please forgive me. I want to make it home with you. So help me, I pray. In Jesus' name. Amen. Amen. We see you tomorrow evening. I'm under contract. Not for sale. Tomorrow evening. Until then, well, good. Ta-ta. Bye-bye. Take care. See you then.
1: Brothers and sisters, it was a fantastic evening, and the message was so rich, so flavorful. We saw where Dr. O'Connor put a little illustration in there for those who are not able to follow, but the message was clear. Some key points was that the Lord continues to hold the probation open so many people can accept Him. We are reminded to jump to Jesus while there is still time. And the only way to salvation is through the cross. God is good and His mercies endureth forever.
2: Amen. And I know that there are persons who are watching online who felt the pull of the Holy Spirit on your heart. I posted in the chat links and decision cards for persons who want to make their decision for Christ. I saw a number of X's in the chat, so I know that there are persons who were moved by the Holy Spirit. Just click that link. It is shared at the top or the bottom of the chat. We want to study with you. We want to pray with you. We want to help to lead it to Jesus. And so we invite you online just to click the link in the chat, and someone will reach out to help to lead you to the Lord.
1: We want to thank the members of the various teams who have made this evening a success. Our praise team, our media team, our pastors, our ushers, our Bible workers, and every team that has been involved. Thank you so much, brothers and sisters, for coming physically. And for those who are online, thank you for joining us. And we will see you tomorrow evening. We are reminded that that's another message you should not miss. So don't miss it. Come back and be with us as we worship in the beauty of holiness here in Mandeville.
2: And of course, we'll be in the chat praying and encouraging you as well. So you can't afford to miss tomorrow. And remember, at 6:30, we'll be having our special Zoom room for those who are early. So looking forward to seeing you in the Zoom chat. God bless, and we'll see you tomorrow.

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1: Hi, I'm Don Pate from Between the Lines, and I wonder if you really believe that the Bible flood story, it actually might have happened. Now, I know that there are some arguments against it, and one of the things people often say is, you can't have 8 people in an ark populate the whole world, you know, when they come out on dry land. Well, take a calculator. Take the 3 couples that are the children of Noah, and have them each have 4 kids, and multiply by generations for only 300 years. Do you know what number you come up with? 1.2 million people. I mean, an exponential explosion if they only had 4 kids each. That's pretty fascinating. There are many other arguments in favor of the truth, the veracity of the scripture, even with preposterous claims like a worldwide flood. You can find out more on this and many other topics about Bible mysteries at our website, btlministries.org. Thanks so much.
2: This is Max Lucado. People longed for the compassionate touch of Jesus, and each one who came was touched, and each one touched was changed. But none was touched or changed more than the unnamed leper described in the first 4 verses of Matthew chapter 8. He bowed before Jesus and said, "Lord, you can heal me if you will." And Jesus reached out his hand and touched the man and said, "I will, be healed." And immediately, the man was healed from his disease. In New Testament times, leprosy was the most dreaded disease. In Scripture, the leper is symbolic of the ultimate outcast. A person doesn't have to have leprosy to feel quarantined, the divorced, handicapped, unemployed, depressed, and terminally ill know this feeling. Jesus touched the untouchables of the world. Will you do the same? This is Max Lucado.
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I loathe my very life. Therefore, I will give free rein to my complaint and speak out in the bitterness of my soul. Your hands shaped me and made me. Will you now turn and destroy me? Remember that you molded me like clay. Will you now turn me to dust again? Did you not pour me out like milk and curdle me like cheese? Clothe me with skin and flesh and knit me together with bones and sinews? You gave me life and showed me kindness, and in your providence watched over my spirit. If I am guilty, woe to me. Even if I am innocent, I cannot lift my head, for I am full of shame and drowned in my affliction. Surely, O God, you have worn me out. You have devastated my entire household. Oh, that my words were recorded, that they were written on a scroll, that they were inscribed with an iron tool on lead, or engraved in rock forever. I know that my Redeemer lives, and that in the end he will stand upon the earth. My face is red with weeping. Deep shadows ring my eyes. Yet my hands have been free of violence, and my prayer is pure. I have treasured the words of his mouth more than my daily bread. O earth, do not cover my blood. May my cry never be laid to rest. Even now my witness is in heaven, my advocate is on high. My intercessor is my friend as my eyes pour out tears to God. On behalf of a man, he pleads with God as a man pleads for his friend. He was despised and rejected by men, a man of sorrows and familiar with suffering. Like one from whom men hide their faces, he was despised, and we esteemed him not. Surely he has borne our griefs and carried our sorrows. Yet we did esteem him stricken, smitten of God, and afflicted. But he was wounded for our transgressions, he was bruised for our iniquities. The punishment that brought us peace was upon him, and by his wounds we are healed. He was oppressed and afflicted, yet he did not open his mouth. He was led like a lamb to the slaughter, and as a sheep before her shearers is silent, so he did not open his mouth. He was cut off from the land of the living. Grain must be ground to make bread. Yet it was the Lord's will to crush him and cause him to suffer. He poured out his life unto death. He made himself nothing, taking the very nature of a servant. Being made in human likeness, and being found in appearance as a man, he humbled himself and became obedient to death, even death on a cross. He anointed us, set his seal of ownership on us, and put his spirit in our hearts as a deposit, guaranteeing what is to come. Place me like a seal over your heart, like a seal over your arm, for love is as strong as death. Its jealousy unyielding as the grave. It burns like a blazing fire, like a mighty flame. Many waters cannot quench love, rivers cannot wash it away. If one were to give all the wealth of his house for love, it would be utterly scorned. I am convinced that neither death nor life, neither angels nor demons, neither the present nor the future, nor any powers, neither height nor depth, nor any other thing in all creation will be able to separate us from the love of God, which is in Christ Jesus our Lord.

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0: 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I will tell everyone about your faithfulness to me.
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0: 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Your justice is like the depths of the ocean.
1: 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Both the honored and the humble among us find refuge in the shadow of your wings.
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6: With SRN News, I'm Jason Walker. Several nations are trying to help mediate an end to the Iran war, but as correspondent John Gambrell reports, Washington and Tehran are making demands neither side will accept.
7: These difficulties and these challenges seem insurmountable at the moment, and we are seeing an uptick in attacks both in the Persian Gulf, targeting Gulf Arab countries, as well as ships in the region, as well as increased fire between Israel and the Lebanese militant group Hezbollah, which Iran backs. All these things together could be enough to tip this region back into open war.
6: A man accused of storming the White House Correspondents Association dinner while armed with guns and knives, pleading not guilty to charges that he attempted to kill President Trump, and he fired allegedly a shotgun at a Secret Service officer. More from correspondent Bernie Bennett.
8: Cole Thomas Allen was handcuffed and shackled and wearing an orange jumpsuit when he appeared in federal court for his arraignment Monday. Allen didn't speak during his brief hearing. One of his attorneys entered the plea on his behalf. Allen's lawyers are asking U.S. District Judge Trevor McFadden to disqualify Acting Attorney General Todd Blanche and U.S. Attorney Jeanine Pirro from direct involvement in prosecuting him because they could be considered witnesses or victims in the case, creating a potential conflict of interest. Bernie Bennett in Washington.
6: Democrats filing an emergency appeal to the Supreme Court seeking to halt a redistricting rule by Virginia's top court. The state court had invalidated a ballot measure that would have given Virginia Democrats an additional four winnable U.S. House seats. Despite a cruise ship outbreak of a rare rodent-borne illness, global health officials say the risk to the general public remains very low. That because the hantavirus germs do not easily spread from one person to another. This is SRN News.
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6: Pastors are doing better. Michael Harrington explains.
9: According to a new poll from the Barna Group, emotional strain amongst America's clergymen has reached its lowest point in 10 years. Feelings of inadequacy and exhaustion are down. Energy is up. Pastoral confidence is also climbing after collapsing during the pandemic. It currently stands at 58%. However, the Barna poll also finds that the share of clergymen who are, quote, very satisfied with their vocation has fallen from 72% to 52%.

0: Michael Harrington reporting.
1: Political scientist Ryan Burge, who studies religious demographics, issuing a warning for the largest Protestant denomination in America. He says despite a rise in baptisms and attendance, Southern Baptist Convention faces a likely future of continued declines. Last year's 3% membership drop amounted to 400,000 people. SRN News. A British Prime Minister, Keir Starmer, pledging Monday to prove the doubters in his own party and among the electorate as a whole are wrong as he tries to fight off demands to step down after the devastating local election results for the Labour Party.
2: I take responsibility for navigating us through a world that is more dangerous than at any time in my life. And I take responsibility for not walking away, not plunging our country into chaos as the Tories did time and again. Chaos that did lasting damage to this country. A Labour government would never be forgiven for inflicting that on our country again.
1: Miners in Myanmar discovering a massive ruby, considered to be the second largest ever found in that country. This ruby weighs about 11,000 carats. It was unearthed in mid-April. More details at srnnews.com.
3: Direction for your life is found in God's Word. Psalm 27, verse 4. One thing I ask of the Lord, this is what I seek, that I may dwell in the house of the Lord all the days of my life, to gaze upon the beauty of the Lord, and to seek him in his temple. 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
2: How do you do? Did you ever have one of those dreams where you're falling into a pit that never ends? The man in our story lived that nightmare in real life until his heart and mind and life were unshackled.
3: Okay, I can do this. I can do this. I can drive. There. See that? Oh, no. Oh, no!
4: I didn't survive. Because in a very short time, the man I was ceased to exist.
2: This is Unshackled, dramatizing true life stories produced in Chicago by Pacific Garden Mission. The old lighthouse provides a safe shelter for mothers and children who have suffered domestic abuse. We provide housing, food, clothing, and medical care. We also provide the good news of the gospel before every meal and before bedtime at the evening service. Every woman who comes to Pacific Garden Mission is welcomed by a counselor who talks with her to determine her immediate needs. Each woman is provided a warm shower, clean sleepwear, and a comfortable bed. Our goal is to help women grow spiritually and lead a productive, fruitful life. In short, we want women who come to us to thrive in every way. Because of friends like you who care and send financial gifts, we are able to help women in distress by providing a place of safety, hope, and love. And ultimately, we are able to help them come to know the one in whom they can put their entire trust, which is what this program celebrates. Now for broadcast around the earth, here is program number 3613 in the series Unshackled, the program that makes you face yourself and think. As a little boy, he grew up lonely and isolated. As a teenager, he turned to drugs and liquor as a way to numb his pain. But how could he ever break the vicious cycle of loneliness and addiction?

0: about to find out as we present the true story of Doug Earhart right now on Unshackled.
1: My dad sold paint for a living. He was a traveling salesman. And by traveling, I mean all over. And so as I grew up, we moved city to city, state to state. New York, New Jersey, Massachusetts, Ohio, Pennsylvania. You get the idea. I didn't even know the town where I was born until I became an adult and found it on my birth certificate. Everywhere we went, I was always the new kid from out of town. And that town was always changing, so I never fit in. When we were in Cleveland, I remember running home from school every day as fast as I could. Sometimes I made it home safe, but most times...
2: Hey, little doggy.
3: Oh, no.
2: Come here, you little punk.
3: Oh, hey. Oh, hey.
2: Gotcha. You can never outrun me, you little twerp.
3: Oh, no. Ow.
1: When I finally made it home, things were a bit better. But it was tough for Mom because Dad was gone so much. And when he was home...
4: Come on, Doug. We'll be late for church.
3: Dad, do we have to go?
4: Of course we have to go. It's what you do. I love singing those hymns, don't you?
3: I really don't.
4: Look, at the time. Here, let me straighten your tie. Come on, let's get going.
1: Mom never went. She never wanted anything to do with church. I didn't feel comfortable there either. In fact, I didn't feel comfortable anywhere. Not at school, not at church, not at home. I spent a lot of time by myself. Then we moved to Massachusetts. Now those were the good years. Our house was in the middle of the woods, so most days I would leave the house and wander alone in the woods. I would always pretend I was someone else. In summer, I would love to fish all by myself. In winter, I would go sledding and I'd go ice skating by myself. But my joy was short-lived. We moved again. The bully started pounding me again. I found solace in another outcast, a kid like me.
5: Hey, Doug.
3: Hey, Jeff.
5: I got something for you. You want to try one of these?
3: Oh, no, my parents would kill me.
5: For smoking a cigarette?
3: Yeah.
5: Tell me something, do they really care?
3: Of course they care, they're my parents.
5: Doug, they don't care, come on.
3: I guess.
1: It sounds like a small step. But when I took my first puff, it opened a door to a new path in my mind. A path of rebellion.
4: Come on, Doug. We'll be late for church.
3: I'm not going.
4: What did you just say?
3: I said I'm not going.
4: Don't you ever backtalk to me. Do you hear? Now come on.
3: I said I'm not going. I'm never going.
6: Come back here.
1: I hid under my bed, shaking. I realize this is not exactly what you would call a posture of victory. But, strangely enough, Dad never confronted me about church again. I won, and I stepped into a new life. It was the 1960s, a time of rebellion, an era that soon came to define me. I started drinking by the age of 14. And then came Pat, the girl of the street. She was in a band, and she was successful. I looked up to her in a lot of ways.
7: Hey, Doug, let's hang out sometime. I've got some new records you gotta hear. There are so many bands that are so fab right now. Can you dig it?
3: Fab? Dig it, yes. Oh, I really like the new bands.
7: You are so square. Gotta teach you how to be in the groove, man.
3: Hey, I'm groovy. Hey!
7: Oh, you are so groovy.
1: Pat taught me more than lingo. She taught me a whole new lifestyle.
7: That band is so far out. But the best way to enjoy the music? Tune in while you smoke some grass.
1: Smoke grass?
7: Wow, so much I gotta teach you. Grass is marijuana, Doug.
3: Oh, I know what that is.
7: You know what? Let's split this place. Hop the train to Philly.
1: You mean run away?
7: Yes, I mean run away.
1: And that's exactly what we did. We went to a concert, front row. I even got to shake the hand of Janis Joplin. Meantime, my parents were in a panic. They had no idea where I was. Neither did her parents. When we finally made it home, Mom and Dad

0: said I could never see Pat again. Of course, that didn't make any difference. After a couple weeks, I snuck up to see my friend again. I started hanging around other outcasts, the bad kids, the ones who hated school, kids just like me.
1: Hey, Doug, you see it, man?
2: See what?
1: The party.
2: Steve, there's no party.
1: It's all in how you look at stuff. See old man Haley's garage?
2: No, what about it?
1: The door's open, like it's saying, come on inside. And you know what's inside? Along the wall?
2: No.
1: A whole stash of beer. Guess what, my friend? That beer is ours.
2: But it's not really...
1: Oh, come on!
0: These weren't really friends. Just people I tried to hang out with and listen to music with. The more I listened to rock music, the more I wanted to be like the rock stars I heard. These were my heroes.
1: Hey, man. About your guitar playing.
2: Yeah?
1: It's really bad.
2: You mean like good bad?
1: I mean like bad bad, like awful. As in, it should be a crime what you're doing with that guitar, man.
2: But I've been taking lessons.
1: Do your teacher a favor.
2: What's that?
1: Quit.
2: Well, that's a real downer.
1: Hey, but hey, when you sing, now that's boss.
2: Really?
1: The truth.
0: We started a band. I became the lead singer. This was a place where I finally belonged. Or so I thought. Little did I know where this path was going to take me, but really, I didn't care.
1: Doug, you are far out, my man. Out of sight.
2: Hey, thanks.
1: Hey, you know what's even more out of sight? This.
2: What's that?
1: The ultimate trip. The best high ever.
0: It was 1969. Drugs were everywhere. When I was in the fog of drugs, all my problems disappeared. But when the fog lifted, the problems were still there. So to keep my problems at bay and make me feel like I belonged, I kept drugging. I got a job at a grocery store just so I could afford to buy more drugs. LSD, pot, speed, pills, booze. I used them all. Little did I know, I was feeding a beast that would soon be out of control. My life became a cycle of using drugs, going to concerts and earning money to buy more drugs. Mom knew.
3: Don't you think I can smell?
2: Smell what?
3: Don't you pull that with me. You and all your hippie pals, bunch of druggies. And all your money going down the drain.
2: I don't care anymore.
3: Oh, of course you don't. You know why?
2: Oh, man, not again.
3: You're a loser, Doug. You're worthless, and you know what?
2: I'll never amount to anything.
3: That's exactly right.
2: And I don't care. I don't care that I don't care, because you're just part of the system. It's all corrupt. It's all evil. It's all going down.
3: All right, that's enough. Just go. Get out of here.
2: Okay, I will.

0: The late 60s was all about social turmoil, rebellion, protests. And my own turmoil, rebellion, and protests became wrapped up in the unrest. This was the Vietnam era. Everything seemed to focus on the war in Vietnam. To the people of my generation, America was evil. The military was evil. Everything was evil. Excuses for more drugs. In time, I became a dealer, which streamlined my addiction. Deep down, I still wanted so much to belong, but my habit was pushing me away from people. Addicts will tell you, at the end, you're by yourself. I just barely graduated from high school. For me, it was more high than school. I had no idea what I would do next. Then one day, it hit me. I loved bands, and I loved music. So I decided I was going to be a DJ.
1: A what?
0: A DJ. There's a school in Washington, D.C. They teach you all about it.
1: A DJ for a radio station. Really?
0: Dad, that's what I want to be.
1: Well, at least it's something. So tell me, how are you going to pay for this school?
0: That's what I wanted to talk to you about. Of course, I got my parents to pay for it. What they didn't know was the school was full of GIs who'd come back from Vietnam. Many were disillusioned, messed up. And yes, they were using drugs.

0: In fact, most everybody at the school was using drugs, including my teacher and the guy who founded the school. It was a mess. And so was I. Hey, Mom, look at this. I graduated from disc jockey school.
1: Well, good for you. What is this?
0: It's a broadcast license.
1: And that means?
0: It means I can get a job at a radio station. I can be a DJ.
1: So how are you going to get a job?
0: Well, I guess I'll check out the radio stations around town. You know, just see if they're hiring.
1: You think you could just walk in and get a job like that?
0: Well, there is a lot of competition for getting a DJ job.
1: Well, maybe that's something you should have thought about before you went to school.
0: Mom, DJs are cool. They get to hang out with the bands and play their music, and people listen to you on the radio and they think you're something.
1: They think you're something?
0: Yeah. I got a job in a factory. I had enough rejection in my life. I wasn't about to be rejected for a DJ job. Little did I know, I would soon be facing death in a very unexpected way.
2: 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But first, a message from Pacific Garden Mission President Phil Kwiatkowski.
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0: I was now back home in Reading, and back with my drug buddies. But addicts don't really make friends. They recruit accomplices. Things on the outside look fine. I had a job, drugs, a girlfriend. But inside, I knew the truth. Because inside, I was shaking. When I was 23, I came home from being wasted at a party with my girlfriend. I found a note on my apartment door.
4: What's this? Your dad is in bad shape. Your dad is in bad shape, huh? I wonder, like, what kind of bad shape?
5: Hello?
4: Hey, Mom, it's Doug. Hey, I got this note on my door. It says, your dad is in...
5: Your dad is dead.
4: Did you just say...
5: Yes, your dad is dead. He had a heart attack.
0: I was so high, I couldn't even react to the news. I was high throughout the funeral and throughout the morning time. I couldn't feel anything. Didn't want to. I sank into darkness, depression. I thought about death a lot. Across the street from me was this Spanish church. It was summer and it was hot. Without AC, I had to keep my windows open.
4: Hey! Shut up! Hey! I'm trying to sleep here. Stop! I hate your music, and I hate your God. That's right, God, I hate you. I hate anybody or anything to do with you. It's like you cursed my life, so I'm going to return the favor. I curse you.
0: Without God, I had nowhere to turn. Meanwhile, my so-called friends around me were dying, one by one. Overdoses. Accidents. Suicide. I gave up totally on life and decided to become a real addict, hardcore. It was a slow suicide. I moved to the south side of Reading, the rough part of town. Nothing but crack houses. Heroin was my go-to, my great escape. Great until you get addicted. Then it's slavery. I got to the point where I had to use heroin every day or I would get violently sick. I worked at a warehouse where most of the workers were on drugs, even my supervisor. I was running a high lift, and I was high in more ways than one.
4: Oh, no.
6: Something wrong up there, Doug.
4: Oh, I just brushed up against a water line, but hey, I just barely tapped it. It looks like somebody else knocked it pretty good.
6: Well, I wouldn't, uh-oh. Something wrong here? It's really nothing. Doug just brushed up against the water line. Yeah, I've been wondering about this guy. I want him tested for drugs. Drugs.

0: you immediately.
1: Yes, sir.
2: What am I going to do? I could lose my job over this. Because I'll tell you right now, there's no way I can pass a drug test.
0: Hey, just be cool.
2: Just be cool?
0: Listen to me very carefully. I want you to hide.
2: What?
0: Hide till I tell you to come out. I'll fill out the paperwork, and I'll take care of everything.
2: Really?
0: Be cool.
2: Right, right.
3: My supervisor covered for me. My job was safe. For now. But this was the beginning of the end. Taking drugs was no longer about getting high. In fact, I couldn't get high anymore. But if I stopped, I would get deathly sick. I mean, like physical torture. It was awful. It got to the point where I had to take drugs just to get out of bed. One Sunday afternoon, after getting wasted, I got in my car and tried to drive.
2: Okay, I can do this. I can do this. I can drive. There. See that? Oh, no. Oh, no!
3: That was the picture right there. I thought I was in control, thought I had it all together. But my life was a wreck.
4: Yeah? What is it?
5: Whoa. What's with you? You look really banged up there.
2: I need your help.
5: What's up?
2: I wrecked my car at a telephone pole.
5: Oh, man. Really?
2: This is serious. I gotta get a tow truck to get it out of there before the cops come.
5: Oh, okay, okay. Yeah, if they come.
2: I'm busted. I mean, I'm really busted.
5: Oh, calm down, dude.
3: I leaned on people around me to help, but they were enabling me. Now the drugs had taken over. I would fall over in public, just collapse to the ground. Then came the day that changed everything. I was at work. Someone had sold me a burn bag. No drugs inside. Without drugs, my body couldn't function. I curled up in a ball and I began to sweat. Thoughts swirled through my brain. All these years. The stabbing pain of never belonging. The empty lure of the bands. All the dead friends. All the broken relationships. Showing up high at my dad's funeral, cursing God, the torturous prison of addiction. Always living on the edge of death. The term is wasted for good reason.
0: Doug? Doug, what's wrong with you?
2: It's so cold.
0: It's 90 degrees. What's wrong with you?
2: I got a burn bag.
0: No way. Look, I can cover for you if you need...
2: No. Get me to a phone. I'm done. I'm through running. I can't take this anymore. I gotta get help. Get me to a phone. Now.
3: The treatment center sent a driver to pick me up on a Sunday afternoon. I took every cent out of my bank account, and I bought all the drugs I could afford. The driver pulled up in front of my house just as I used my last bag of heroin. I got into the car, and I blacked out. They had to carry me inside to the treatment center. My counselors told me if I continued to use drugs and alcohol, I would soon be dead. I believed them. They put me in a bed with high bars all around it, like a baby crib for adults. My cage. And there in that cage for one solid week, I went through cold turkey, the torturous process of detoxing all the drugs from my body.
2: Get me out of here! I want out, please! Please, I'm so cold! It's so cold, it hurts! It hurts so bad! Get me out! Do you hear me? Oh. Help me! Help me!
3: Somehow, the people there begged me to stay. And somehow, some way, I stayed for the full 18 days. The day I stepped outside that treatment center, everything had changed. My first thought, I can't believe it. I can't believe I'm alive. Somehow, I knew it was God who'd kept me from death. The very God whom I'd cursed was the one who kept me alive. Why me? Why was I alive? I realized I'd been given a gift, the gift of life. That was the day I decided I was done with drugs. I felt freedom for the first time.

0: in my life. It was my first spiritual awakening, but God had more for me. I was told I needed to go to alcoholic rehab meetings. They talked about a higher power. I was curious. I went back to work right away, which I knew right off was trouble. All my colleagues were on drugs, so I looked for the Jesus people. I knew who they were, and they welcomed me. People like Barry, a short, stocky guy who didn't beat around the bush and didn't back down.
1: You see what happened here, right, Doug? God has given you a second chance, and you better get this right, because one day it's going to be just you standing before a great white throne in front of the Lord. And on that day, just like the Bible says, before him shall be gathered all nations, and he shall separate them one from another, as a shepherd divideth his sheep from the goats. And he shall set the sheep on his right hand, but the goats on the left. The sheep, those are the ones who receive Jesus in their heart. They follow him, and they go right on to heaven. The goats live a life of sin, like you've been. They follow their own way. And you know where the goats go, Doug?
0: I have an idea.
1: They go to hell. Now, I'm telling it to you straight, no sugarcoating. So you tell me, what's it going to be? You're going to be a sheep or a goat?
0: Barry had been a heavy drinker, and God had rescued him. He knew the stakes. I didn't want to hear it. But still, I was looking for whatever that higher power was. So I went to a church. Well, sort of. It was a church that didn't believe there was sin, or that the Bible was true, or that Jesus was God. Barry put it to me.
1: Doug, what are you doing? That's not a church, that's a social club. You're going in the wrong direction. Listen, you come to my church, a real church, just once. That's where you can hear the real gospel.
0: I went, and the old feelings came back. I was uncomfortable, just like when I was a kid. But this time, I was determined to hang in there. I picked up a Bible and started reading for myself. Started going to Bible studies. I read in John 14:6, I am the way, the truth, and the life. No man cometh unto the Father but by me. It was the week of Thanksgiving 2001, and suddenly it all clicked. Everything. It all made sense. And right then, right there, I repented of all my sins, all my past, and I believed in Jesus to be the leader of my life.
2: Barry! Barry!
1: What's got into you?
0: It's true. Everything you've been telling me.
1: Yeah?
0: Barry, I got Jesus in my heart.
1: I knew it. I could tell a difference as soon as you walked in the door. Look at you.
0: Yeah. My family had a different reaction. They mocked me. My friends told me to shut up. Soon, I lost all my old friends. And here I was, rejected again. Alone. Once again, I didn't fit. But this time, I didn't blame the system. I dug deep into my past, and I made a commitment to not make the same bad mistakes again. I deliberately chose new friends. Friends like Barry, who love Jesus. I chose a Bible-believing church. I chose to go to Bible studies, and I chose to get accountability with solid Christian men. I even got a job at a recovery center for homeless addicts. I used my experience to help others who hit rock bottom. And now, I have peace. My life, which was once an absolute wreck, is now a powerful witness to others of what God can do. I have God's abiding peace because finally, I belong to Him.
3: Listening friend, if like Doug, you've ever struggled with fitting in or with belonging, God promises He will welcome all who call upon His name, and He promises He will always be with you. The Bible says there's only one way to God, and that's through God's Son, Jesus Christ. Jesus died on the cross for your sins. Once you repent of your sins and receive Jesus as your Lord and Savior, God is with you eternally. 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

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Sound, Martin Robinson. Recording engineer, David Pierczynski. 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Director, Michael Wallner. Script, John Fornoff. And I'm Timothy Gregory. 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
5: With SRN News, I'm Jason Walker. A French woman and two Americans have tested positive, or at least showed symptoms of the hantavirus.
6: Authorities announced the new cases as nations around the world repatriate passengers from a cruise ship hit by an outbreak and quarantine or isolate them. French Health Minister Stephanie List says the woman was among five French passengers repatriated on Sunday to Paris from the MV Hondius, one of the 17 American passengers evacuated and flown to Nebraska, also tested positive for the virus, but is not showing any symptoms, and another had mild symptoms, U.S. health officials said late Sunday. The World Health Organization is recommending close monitoring of the former passengers, and many countries quarantining them. I'm Charles de Ledesma.
5: Well, China says that exports rose 14% last month compared to a year ago. That's despite the Iran war and lingering impacts of higher U.S. tariffs. Rich Thomason explains.
7: The newly released report comes ahead of this week's planned meeting between President Trump and Chinese President Xi in Beijing. The results beat analyst estimates and are a significant improvement from March's 2.5% year-on-year expansion. Imports have climbed 25.3%. That's slower than the 28% growth in March, but it's still robust. The U.S.-China relationship faces multiple challenges, including the U.S. war with China's ally, Iran. Rich Thomason reporting.
5: In the Philippines, the House of Representatives voting to impeach Vice President Sara Duterte over alleged unexplained wealth, threats against the president, and much more. That vote was 257 to 25. The impeachment complaints will now be moving over to the Senate for a trial. She has denied any wrongdoing and says she will defend herself. This is SRN News.
8: It's really frustrating when things go amiss. The car won't start when you need it the most, or the planter breaks down in the middle of planting. We believe there shouldn't be trials and struggles. It's a mistaken idea. In the first place, life will never be without them. And secondly, the good book tells us they have a purpose. I'm quoting now. Consider it pure joy, my brothers, whenever you face trials of many kinds, because you know that the testing of your faith develops perseverance. Perseverance must finish its work so that you may be mature and complete, not lacking anything. James chapter 1, verses 2 to 4. I see football players with arms as big as my legs and necks like Hereford Bulls. How do they get to that point? Pump lots of iron. And to gain in the game, they must be willing to suffer the pain. No pain, no gain. Life's a lot like that. If we are going to live it successfully, we have to be willing to put up with the curveballs. But then it takes a better hitter to hit curveballs than straight ones. This is Rod Bieber with Seed Time and Harvest.
5: Christians in Iraq are still having trouble. More from correspondent Michael Harrington.
9: According to a new analysis by England's all-party parliamentary group for international freedom of religion or belief, Iraqi believers still face violent persecution and repression years after ISIS was finally expelled from the country. Christians living in the Kurdistan region are doing pretty well, but elsewhere in the country, they're still being victimized by their Muslim neighbors. Christians make up just about 3% of Iraq's population. Michael Harrington reporting.
5: Tech company seeking guidance from faith leaders to shape artificial intelligence. Last month, the inaugural Faith AI Covenant Roundtable took place in New York, organized by the Interfaith Alliance for Safer Communities. The goal in that is to create a set of so-called norms that are informed by various faiths. This is SRN News. A civil probe of the Southern Poverty Law Center, Julie Walker reports.
10: The Alabama Attorney General announcing a civil investigation into the Southern Poverty Law Center's fundraising practices.

0: This follows the recent federal indictment of the organization. The AG said he sent a subpoena seeking information about its donations and payments to informants, and that he's seeking to determine if the organization violated state laws related to charitable organizations or deceptive trade practices. President Trump's DOJ already announced a criminal indictment against the SPLC, accusing it of fraud. The center's officials have vehemently denied the accusation. I'm Julie Walker.
1: A new poll just out concludes younger Americans are more pessimistic than older ones about the state of the job market. This is a complete reversal from just 3 years ago when older Americans were more pessimistic. More details, srnnews.com.
2: Direction for your life is found in God's Word. Psalm 27, verse 4. One thing I ask of the Lord, this is what I seek, that I may dwell in the house of the Lord all the days of my life, to gaze upon the beauty of the Lord, and to seek him in his temple. Psalm 27, verse 4.
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once again, the ethereal sound of Claude Debussy's music fills the air and welcomes you to the program Night Sounds. Hi, I'm Bill Pierce. Tonight, I'm thinking of a beautiful word, and that is peace. In fact, ironically, I have entitled our time together, since each program takes on its own title and identity, Battle Zone. Maybe you've been in one of those today. Don't particularly want to even think about it. But we are faced, as individuals, human beings, with even a choice of war or peace. Both are available. Would you rather be a person of peace or of contention? Tonight's program actually circles around the subject of spiritual warfare. And as we come to you tonight, I don't particularly enjoy a subject like this, but folks, we are in it if we have stated that we belong to Jesus Christ. And if someone were to ask you at a strategic moment the question, are you a Christian? Your answer would certainly determine your destiny. In tonight's music, we're going to be playing songs of peace. And yet, there are more songs written about warfare and spiritual armor than you might think. In fact, we reach way back. Right now, one of the first trombone solos I ever recorded was entitled Sound the Battle Cry. See, the foe is nigh. Raise the standard high for the Lord. Gird your armor on. Stand firm, everyone. Rest your cause upon God's holy word. We're going to play this tonight. It's one of the early recordings in our album, Touch of Gold, as we go back in an anthology. This is number 2 out of 50 solos, commemorating our 50th anniversary in radio. But that's not as important as the message I just read of spiritual warfare, standing fast in the liberty

vintage solos, an old fight song we don't hear very much anymore, Sound the Battle Cry, trombone, with Kurt Kaiser on piano. Tonight's program is subtitled Battle Zone. What kind of a person should we be in the name of Jesus Christ? What if we rubbed the wrong way? Well, I can personalize that a couple of times in my mind as I came forth at a strategic moment with, instead of a word of peace, a defensive word, trying to defend my reputation or my point of view or my feelings at the moment. And before we knew it, we're in some sort of a battle zone. A Christian man of war, I say that because he is in the fray constantly. Tex Mars said, should we as Christians fight back? And his answer was, yes, we should fight back, but what should our weapons be? Well, Paul certainly was an old warrior, to say the least. And he instructed, let us put on the whole armor of God, which includes prayer and God's word. Let us make our testimony count for the Lord. And if they come at us, if they begin to persecute us, don't get your gun, my friends. Don't go off to the mountains and form a paramilitary unit to become guerrilla fighters. I'll tell you the way to fight and to win, he wrote. Simply wield God's word, the sword of the Lord. Let that be your shield. And this is true mainly because Jesus Christ won the greatest victory that will ever have been fought on the cross. And because of his sacrifice, we're on the air tonight with a message of victory. We cannot be destroyed. We are eternal beings because we have placed our faith and trust in the one true Lord and God, Jesus Christ. And all the weapons of this world mean absolutely nothing when compared to his omnipotence. My mind goes to a friend, a listener of Night Sounds for many years, who, until recently retired, was a senior FBI agent. Spent his entire career fighting crime and those who commit it. And he said, you know, the FBI is outgunned in the streets now. Well, I don't know how temporary that was as he said it, but at the moment it was a frightening prospect.

New age portends frightening things for this planet. And what should our response be? Better yet, how would God have us respond to the godless challenges of this age? There are more than 300 prophecies in the Old Testament pointing to the coming of Jesus Christ, the Messiah. And he came precisely as he prophesied. There are so many prophecies tonight pointing to the second coming of Jesus Christ, and every one will be precisely fulfilled. And as we encounter the final book of the Bible, the Revelation, chapters 13 and 17, and so many passages in Daniel and Ezekiel, they tell of the horrors that are certain to come to pass in the future. But watching prophecy come to pass just as God foretold should strengthen, not diminish, our faith. Do you consider yourself a dove or a hawk? Well, you might respond, it depends upon what the issue is. Certainly, if someone broke into my house and began to ravage it and those in it, I would probably take up the nearest pitchfork or whatever was available and get right in there. And that's natural. And I think most of us would do it by reflex action. Looking into a concordance before I came in to the studio tonight, thinking of the program which is at hand called Battle Zone. Not being particularly courageous, I don't look forward to any programs on the subject of spiritual warfare. I'm a dove. I'm not a fighter, not a contender. I have a temper like most people, and it flares up sometimes. But basically, I want to be a person of peace. And as I look into the concordance here, I see so many significant statements about peace. Jesus said it, my peace I give to you. Not as the world system gives, do I give to you. Let not your hearts be troubled, neither let them be afraid. In Psalm 29:11, the Lord blesses his people with peace. And again in Psalm 34, seek peace and pursue it. Tonight, are you seeking peace? And you might respond, am I ever? He, God, is our peace. Zechariah said, we love truth, therefore love truth and peace. He will proclaim peace to the nations. Mark, chapter 9, verse 50, and be at peace with one another. Luke said Jesus will guide our feet into the path of peace. Romans chapter 1, verse 7, peace to you from God our Father. So tonight, we are urged to be of one mind, to live in peace, as of 2 Corinthians 13. He himself is our peace, Jesus. He has made peace on the cross. We need not come into the ring thinking that we're going to win the battle because we don't have it in us. But as we name the name of Jesus Christ, he is our peace. And this is thrilling. And what an encouragement to realize that all the weapons of this world, these new super weapons, nuclear, whatever they happen to be, are impotent in the face of his victory on the cross. Right now, I'd like to ask if it might be okay if I'd sing a song for you. It's an old one by now, written by Bill Gaither, yet it puts Christ right in the center of this whole scene as he brings the peace that passes all understanding. Jesus, you'll hear his name throughout this program tonight, expressed in various manners.

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Jesus, there's something about that name. He is our peace. Sing along if you'd like in the second stanza.

another of the old ones tonight. Something about that name. Vocal solo and trombone with Larry Mayfield Orchestra. You're in tune with the program Night Sounds. I'm Bill Pierce. Thank you so much for being a part of our time together tonight. We come on the air 5 nights a week, basically, and each time we're together, I just count it a very, very special privilege. There's something very fresh and new and real, challenging and exciting, as far as I'm concerned. I so enjoy hearing from you, too. And we, together, have learned and encountered, experienced many trials together. Awakened and equipped by the power of the Holy Spirit to stand up to the enemy of the soul in the victory of Christ. I'll be back to this in just a moment. Night Sounds will be leaving the air in a couple of minutes. But as we do, we want to leave something with you tangible that you can hold in your hands, and perhaps through prayer, God will challenge you anew.

A series on various subjects and conditions which we face in this pilgrimage, such as fear, depression, loneliness, singleness, relationships, all of these are Night Sounds programs formerly aired, placed into a very attractive binder on the subject at hand. If we can send you information or a catalog embracing the entire field of ministries, our mailing address is Night Sounds, Wheaton, Illinois, 60189. Tonight's program, Battle Zone. Speaking of the very real contest we are in against our flesh, against the enemy of our souls, the God of this world, and we'll not make it on our own. That's why we're on the air tonight. He, Jesus, is the victor. Some people would probably say, have faith in your faith. But the Bible says we must have the kind of faith in God that moves mountains. Faith does not move the mountains. He moves it. And he moves them when we have faith that he knows and does what is best for us. So our faith resides in him and him alone. And we don't have to sit around wringing our hands, almost cowering because of what's going on around us. Despite the evil of the hour in which we live tonight, we are not to have fear. Matthew 10:28. Fear not them which kill the body, but are not able to kill the soul, but rather fear him which is able to destroy both soul and body in hell. And Jesus himself told us not to fear those who kill the body, but to fear him who can destroy both body and soul. One more reference here, the book of Romans from the old warrior himself, St. Paul, chapter 8. He says with certainty, who shall separate us from the love of Christ? Shall tribulation, or distress, or persecution, or famine, or nakedness, or peril, or sword? We could almost put the word firepower in there tonight too, couldn't we? And he goes on to say, no, in all these things, we are more than conquerors through him that loved us. For I am persuaded that neither death, nor life, nor angels, nor principalities, nor powers, nor things present, nor things to come, nor height, nor depth, nor any other creature shall be able to separate us from the love of God, which is in Christ Jesus our Lord. So that takes in the whole scene, doesn't it? One old saint of God said tears should come to the believer's eyes when he or she reads this majestic, powerful promise of God. Have no fear. Nothing can separate us from God's love, which is in Jesus Christ, our Lord. So we continue in his name to read, to minister, to love, to pray. Speaking of prayers, here's one from an old veteran of the gospel too, Leslie Grant. And he prayed, I live, my God, within an ongoing crisis. It is the crisis of revolution, a rapidly changing, churning, conflict-ridden world. It's frightening at times. My reaction is often a retreat to the sanctuary of the past, where I can assume to be free from the everyday tensions of this life. I even look to my church when I hear those great words about my security and safety in you. Nevertheless, you forbid, O God, that I run away from this crisis. You came to set fire to the earth, and revolution is in part a consequence of your word in us. You have placed me in the midst of crises and war, O God. They're all about me,
Help me, undergirded by your grace.

filled with your spirit to find my place in a revolutionary world. To put my reputation, job, income, even my life on the line to confront violence with courage and hatred with love. To be your faithful child and servant in the midst of this battle zone. And in Jesus' name, we come tonight. Some might think that the war and the battle is only for the male gender, but I'll tell you, women have played a significant and crucial part in spiritual warfare. In fact, there was a woman to whom Jesus spoke first after his resurrection.

Great Father, thank you for your power. You are not only a god of war, but of compassion. Thank you for winning the battle through our Lord Jesus Christ, your Son, who is both the peacemaker and the swordsperson. Thank you that all power is given to him in heaven and in earth. And we come in his name, claiming the victory. Amen. Well, I thank you for joining me tonight. Again, I'm not a man of war. I'm a peacemaker, hopefully and prayerfully, in God, in his spirit and his power. And the battle is won with love, so be it. Our mailing address, Night Sounds, Wheaton, Illinois, 60189. Till next time, may you stand and be faithful. Till we meet again. A great day of victory tomorrow and a peaceful

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1: How important is prayer? Do you believe in prayer? The Bible says the effective, fervent prayer of a righteous man avails much. James 5, verse 16. 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

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Because you love me, says the Lord, I will rescue you. I will protect you, for you acknowledge my name. 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I will be with you in trouble. I will deliver you and honor you. With long life will I satisfy you and show you my salvation.

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1: You're faithful, serving Jesus day after day. You get no applause because you work behind the scenes. So no one notices, no one sees. But God sees, and you give him so much joy. Well done, well done. And by the way, keep going. I'm Perry LaHaye.
2: Cast yourself in.
1: Dan doesn't get any applause. Not many people know his greatness. 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
1: With SRN News, I'm Jason Walker. More passengers evacuated from the cruise ship with the hantavirus test positive, including one American.
2: The U.S. citizen among 18 people brought to America, 16 taken to the National Quarantine Center in Omaha, Nebraska, two, including one with mild symptoms, went to a containment unit at Emory in Atlanta. The CDC's Dr. Brendan Jackson asked if authorities can guarantee Americans won't catch hantavirus from those returning passengers.
3: There are no guarantees in life. We're putting as many measures in place as possible.
2: Dr. Brian Christine with HHS stressing the risk to the public is very low.
4: The Andes variant of this virus does not spread easily.
2: Hantavirus is primarily transmitted through contact with droppings from infected rodents. I'm Julie Walker.
1: Well, the Trump nominee to head up FEMA is a rather familiar face.
5: President Donald Trump has nominated Cameron Hamilton to lead the Federal Emergency Management Agency. This marks a surprising comeback for Hamilton, who was fired last year after defending FEMA's existence. If confirmed, Hamilton will be FEMA's first permanent administrator in Trump's second term. The agency has gone through three temporary leaders, including Hamilton. He'll need to ensure the agency is prepared for the summer disaster season, while also answering to Trump, who is likely to expect major reforms after a council he appointed recommended sweeping changes last Friday. I'm Lisa Dwyer.
1: Moscow and Kyiv are accusing one another of totally disregarding President Trump's request to stop their attacks on one another. In the meantime, as the U.S. brokered ceasefire between Russia and Ukraine expired Monday, American and European officials are considering how they might steer the warring countries into more talks. This is SRN News.
0: Thank you for listening to Life Talk Radio. 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Have a beautiful day.
1: A pro-life group, well, has some leveling of a few accusations. A story from Michael Harrington.
6: Live Action is issuing multiple reports that charge the National Abortion Federation with helping the Biden administration go after pro-lifers. Live Action says the NAF compiled lists of pro-life activist names and personal information, including data on their spouses and children, and in some cases, details of travel plans and driver's license numbers. A report from the Trump administration has already detailed how President Biden waged war on pro-lifers. Michael Harrington reporting.
1: In the last decade, most of women's colleges in the U.S. expanding their admissions policies, allowing men who are living as women to attend. Now the Trump administration investigating Smith College in Massachusetts for violating Title IX, the law that prohibits discrimination based on someone's sex. This is SRN News. Chicago leaders are clashing over planned Walgreens closure on the city's south side. Here's correspondent Ken Lorman with that story.
7: Alderman William Hall and union leaders are calling for prosecution, warning the shutdown will create what he claims would be a, quote, food desert and medicine drought in the Chatham neighborhood. Walgreens says rising crime made it impossible to keep customers and staff safe. Some city officials say years of unchecked theft and vandalism are now forcing stores to leave. Ken Lorman reporting.
1: Treasury Department wants U.S. banks to monitor suspected Iranian money laundering networks. These networks allegedly use funds to smuggle

0: Federal sanctioned oil through shell companies and crypto networks. The move aims to disrupt Iran's sanctions invasion infrastructure. Trump administration calling on banks to flag those customers. More details at srnnews.com.
1: Direction for your life is found in God's Word. Psalm 27, verse 4. One thing I ask of the Lord, this is what I seek, that I may dwell in the house of the Lord all the days of my life, to gaze upon the beauty of the Lord, and to seek him in his temple. Psalm 27, verse 4.
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3: Karen and I work for the same company. We work in the same department. You know, I think we have pretty close to the same salaries, too. But she has so many nice, beautiful things, and I don't. How can that be?
4: Would you be okay if you were never given another raise at work? It's a challenging question, isn't it? But it's a really important beginning for our new series here on Between the Lines. Hi, this is Keith Kelly, and I welcome you to another enriching set of studies with Pastor Don Pate. Hey, I'm glad I said enriching, because we're going to go all around that concept this week as we look at a very familiar Bible story, the episode of a man that is usually designated the rich young ruler. So let's join our friend now as we are challenged with insights about this young man who enters the Bible in such a very small story, and yet is so very important.
5: How much money, speaking of money, how much money is a lot to you? I mean, what makes a

person rich? Have you ever met someone, anybody who would call themselves rich? Normally, you wouldn't. Normally, very few people consider themselves rich, no matter, you know, what they have attained financially. They'd say, well, you know, I'm not rich. You know, maybe I do a little better than this person here, but I'm not rich. Very few people would look and say, yes, I'm a rich man. Now, I have a friend who, without question to me, he's rich. Now, he doesn't necessarily live opulently. You don't see it that way. You don't sort of see him exhibited publicly with, you know, all that he owns, et cetera. He lives in the same house that he's lived in for 25 years or so, and it's not at all ostentatious. It's pleasant. It's a nice home, but, you know, it's not outlandish, and it's certainly, you know, just average for the neighborhood in which he lives, which is a fairly average neighborhood. I know this man owns one oil painting that's worth almost $300,000, just that one painting. He told me one time, he says, you know, he says, not long ago, he says, I made $60,000 in one day on the stock market. Now, that may mean nothing to you, but I tell you, on this little preacher's salary, that was pretty impressive. Yet, if you talk to him, he'd look at you and say, well, I'm just a poor average working stiff. I mean, that's what he would call himself. He would not consider himself rich. I have another friend, a good man, fine Christian man, who... he's right now in the process of getting ready to donate $100,000 to a specific Christian cause. It's not between the lines. I kind of wish it was, but I'm perfectly happy, you know, with where he is dedicating his money. It's a wonderful cause. And Lord bless him, I'm glad he's going to do it. And we've talked about it. We've talked about how that he has a life experience of rubbing shoulders with people, you know, of substance, upper crust, you know, people who are way up in the class there. And he's frustrated with other people who have money, because he looks and he says, you know what? They don't know how to give. I mean, here you have a person who seriously is pretty stable financially and has a lot of resource, and, you know, they'll throw $20, $50, $100 at various causes. He says, they don't know what it means to just sit down and write a check for $30,000 when they're perfectly capable of doing it. And it wouldn't make a difference in their life particularly. And he says, it frustrates me when I have these people around me who also have money as I do, and they don't know how to give. Now, what to you would be a lot? What would you consider to be a big chunk of money? And it's an excellent question for any of us, no matter what level of the economy you live at. That's an excellent question to consider, because how you feel about money and your resources and your stuff, that's a real healthy barometer of your own personal spiritual maturity. Now think about that. How I relate to resources, to funds, to money, that's an excellent barometer of spiritual maturity. I mean, and if you don't like me saying that, go back and ask the Lord and let him tell you the same thing. It's a healthy trigger to consider this issue.

Gospels, the Gospels that are sort of synonymous to each other, Matthew, Mark, and Luke. John, obviously, he's different. You know, if you know much about the Bible, you recognize that Matthew, Mark, and Luke, often they sort of tell the same stories from a little different angles, a little different slant, etc. But that you have then John, who is completely often left field as far as parallel stories, for the most part. He really decidedly does sit down to write his gospel to give account of issues and events of Jesus' life that the other three did not talk about. John confesses that at the beginning of his book and at the end of his book, that these are new stories. Well, when you go to those three parallel Gospels, Matthew, Mark, and Luke, you find in the chapters Matthew 19, Mark 10, Luke 18, this episode, this one little window of a life of a young man that we normally call the rich young ruler. Now, you might immediately, as soon as you hear that title, you might immediately back off and say, wait a minute, that's not me. You know, I mean, I'm not a rich young ruler. You're not even talking my language, Don. You're not even close to me in this. No, listen to me. This is important for every person, no matter what level of economy is yours, where you live at. The lessons we can learn from this young man, I think you will clearly see that these are something that I could, you know, grab onto, even if you wouldn't consider yourself anywhere near rich. Let's go back and find the context of the story. Now, I'm going to encourage you, if you're going to spend time in the story, yes, it's great to read it, Matthew 19, Mark 10, Luke 18. It's great to read it in all three because you get a little different angle on the story. But the one that to me sort of brings out the real meat of the story is Mark. Mark chapter 10. When you go to the context of Mark, you'll find your biblical understanding of this young man, this story, but more than that, a lot of the attitude of Jesus and of God about resources, they come through this one story. And you have to remember, this story, just as any other event in the scripture, this story doesn't happen in a vacuum. I mean, there is a context to it. There is a reason for it. There's a reason why it happens, when it happens. And that's one of the biggest things that we enjoy doing here on Between the Lines. I mean, I really, you know, find it incredibly fulfilling to try to fill in the blanks, kind of build the foundation underneath the story so that to you, it will make so much more sense in your own life. You can walk away and say, now I get it. And Between the Lines, that's one of our great dedications for you, is to sort of bring a foundation, fill in the blanks of fact and history and archaeology and language and context so that the story makes sense. So don't let this story just sort of hang by itself. You've got to go back and read the context. And Mark provides the best context. The context, and this is so good. I mean, if you don't hear anything else in this series this week, if you hear this alone, this might be enough. The context is that the rich young ruler story comes directly on the heels of, are you ready for this? Jesus blessing children. Now think about it. Jesus blessing children triggers the rich young ruler story. Why would that be? I mean, why would this young man come running after Jesus? Here he's a young man who's privileged. He's from a family that's got substance, reputation. You know, he's got a name in Israel that means something. I mean, this is upper crust. And yet something about the blessing of the children triggers a response in him. Now, in the Deeper Look Study Guide, which is my free gift to you, I do the research, I do the work. All you have to do is just, you know, waste a stamp. You know, just give us a call. We're more than happy to provide it to you. We send out thousands of these study guides. We have never charged anyone for any of them. Granted, it helps when you also, you know, send an offering to help cover the cost, but we're more than happy to send this out. And in the study guide for this series, we give you sort of the angles of the story. That's one of the things. And so I'd urge you to write us, Post Office Box 5400, Peoria, Arizona, 85385. I'll say it again at the end of the program. Write us or give us a call, 800-298-9496. And let us know you want the study guide. You want more on this story. Between the Lines is known for great questions. I mean, often people will say that's one of the best things about Between the Lines is I get great questions here. One of the things that you have to understand as we head into the story is you have to ask yourself, what is it that the children did that earned this blessing? And you say, wait a minute, I thought we were going to talk about the rich young ruler. We are. But the rich young ruler, this young man, is triggered to something because of Jesus' interaction with the children. And somehow he sees something in Jesus related to the children that he has not seen before in other rabbinic leaders, teachers. And so when he sees

0: this. Something must be rolling through him about the children, their innocence. What have they done to earn this affection, this acceptance, when he himself, in contrast, had worked so hard? I mean, had worked so hard. What had he done in contrast to the children with his efforts? And they seem to have done nothing. And I have a feeling that that's probably what sort of kickstarts this thing. That actually he's just standing by the side of the crowd observing. But when he sees Jesus with children who have done nothing that makes them precious other than they just are. They haven't earned anything. They haven't proven anything. They've just been kids. And he sees something that he admires in this. And so it's that event of the blessing of the children that causes him to say, I want to know more. I want to draw close to a man who is impressed with kids who haven't done anything when I have done so much and worked so hard. Nothing you ever do in life is ever going to make you more precious to God. That is a very simple truth. And nothing you're ever going to do is going to make you less precious to God. That is the core of the love of God. Someday we need to catch on to that. You remember Romans 8. There is nothing you can do that will separate you from the love of God. It just is. And the rich young ruler, when he sees this, he says, I need that. Let's pray. Father, we pray that we wouldn't fall into the traps of the rich young ruler, but that we would understand you and your love better. These things we pray in Christ's name. Amen. Hello there, good friend. We've created a new website for you, and it's yours. We'd love to have you visit us there and take any of these resources. You use them. Our gift. It's given to you. G-I-V-E-N, the number 2, U-Y-O-U.com. Thank you so much for enjoying Between the Lines, and blessings on you.
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1: Is there such a thing as a physician wasp? Find out next. This is today's Creation Moment. And now, here's our Creation Moments host, Ian Taylor.
2: On previous Creation Moments, we have talked about wasps that control crop pests. Natural controls such as these wasps show the Creator's hand in designing the creation. New facts about how wasps control pests make our Creator's hand even more evident. There are several thousand species of wasp that lay their eggs inside crop pests or use the pests for food. These wasps have become a popular form of natural pest control among farmers and gardeners. Researchers now discovered that the wasps do more than simply feed on the pests or use them as food for their young. Typically, the wasps will inject their eggs into worm-like pest larvae. It has been discovered that the wasp eggs are coated with a virus that holds the pest larva in the immature stage until the developing young wasps have no need of the egg. The virus appears to move on to an organ inside the pest larva, and

0: affects the insect's immune system. It also acts upon the larva's endocrine system to take away the larva's appetite. So the pest larva destroys less crop and, being starved for food, fails to develop into an adult. Researchers are still trying to discover exactly how the virus's carefully orchestrated attack strategy works. However, clearly no creature, nor the creation itself, invented this strategy. It could have only been conceived and built by a master biochemist and physician.
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3: Back to Genesis with Dr. John Morris, scientist and author with the Institute for Creation Research. Dr. Morris, are evolutionists still looking for the missing link?
4: Actually, Chris, missing links are everywhere in the fossil record. Now, evolutionists say that all animals came from a common ancestor. Yet these ancestors are missing, and the links between any two basic categories are missing. Missing links are still missing. Evolutionists used to admit that the missing links were a problem, but now they seem just to have stopped talking about them. They now propose the concept of punctuated equilibrium, which says that evolution went in spurts in the past. It went so fast that it left no transitional forms. I think the missing links will forever be missing because they never existed. God created each basic category as that category. They may have adapted to different conditions, but the basic categories got here separately. They were created back in Genesis.
3: For more on Genesis, visit us on the web at icr.org.
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2: Most of us remember childhood classmates who were saddled with nicknames like Runt or Moose or Peanut. 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Unfortunately, this phenomenon doesn't occur only in the classroom or schoolyard. It happens at home, too. Parents who label their child a slow learner may in fact be reinforcing learning difficulties. Or worse, an impatient parent may blurt out, "You're stupid, you're clumsy." 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Let me leave you with this thought, which applies to us all. We are not who we think we are. We are not even who others think we are. We are who we think others think we are.
1: For more information on this topic, visit drdobsonminute.org.

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3: SRN News, I'm Jason Walker. President Trump says the Iran ceasefire is on life support after he rejected Tehran's latest proposal to end the war. Officials say that particular deal included some concessions on Iran's disputed nuclear program. But on Monday, the

0: president dismissed that as, quote, garbage. Six people have been found dead in a cargo rail car on the U.S.-Mexico border.
1: Five men and one woman were found inside a boxcar at a Union Pacific rail yard. The victims were found Sunday as workers were inspecting one of the cars. Autopsies are underway. The Webb County Medical Examiner Dr. Corrine Stern told KGNS that all of the victims likely died of hyperthermia. Laredo is a busy trade port at the U.S.-Mexico border. In 2022, 53 migrants who'd paid to be smuggled into the United States died when the tractor trailer they were traveling in went from Mexico to Laredo and up to San Antonio in 100-degree heat. Two smugglers were convicted to life in prison. I'm Jennifer King.
0: The Supreme Court is leaving women's access to an abortion pill untouched until at least later in the week. More on that story now from correspondent Bob Agnew.
2: Justice Samuel Alito's order on Monday prevents restrictions on the drug imposed by a federal appeals court from taking effect for now. It allows women seeking abortions to continue obtaining the pill at pharmacies or through the mail without an in-person visit to a doctor. The court is dealing with its latest abortion controversy 4 years after its conservative majority overturned Roe versus Wade. Bob Agnew reporting.
0: Some may have been caught by surprise, but President Trump has nominated Cameron Hamilton to lead the Federal Emergency Management Agency. This marks a surprising comeback for Hamilton, who was fired last year after defending FEMA's existence. This is SRN News.
3: Having access is important. After all, how many times have we been denied access to a place we tried to enter? Maybe it's because we didn't have the proper pass or credentials. Or perhaps we can't get in because we showed up at the wrong time or day. Or in the case of a child, they can't get on the amusement park ride because they have to be at least as tall as the sign says. Aren't you glad that God doesn't deny us access? We can talk to Him anytime we desire to. We can even enter His kingdom if we truly believe that His Son died for our sins. Now that's having access. And the best thing, it's a free gift given to you and me because our Heavenly Father loves us so very much.
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0: A growing number of Americans turning to paganism. Michael Harrington reports.
6: G.K. Chesterton said, when men choose not to believe in God, they do not thereafter believe in nothing. They then become capable of believing in anything. In recent decades, as more people become religiously unaffiliated, interest in the occult and ancient pagan beliefs has soared. Minnesota recently hosted a festival organized by Twin Cities Pagan Pride. Other people are turning to a kind of high-tech paganism that posits artificial intelligence as God. Michael Harrington reporting.
0: Recent court rulings on abortion pill access reigniting a political issue in this midterm year. It's too early to say whether the rulings will affect the outcome of races in the fall, but advocates on both sides hope it will sway voters the way some abortion advocacy groups are strategizing ways to reach voters who may be more motivated to vote. SRN News. An Iowa teenager is suspected in a shooting and has been arrested in Atlanta, Georgia. Lisa Dwyer reports that officials say it took some time, but they believe they have the right suspect.
7: Demarion M. Jones of Cedar Rapids, Iowa, is suspected in a mass shooting on an Iowa City pedestrian mall early in the morning of April 19th. According to police, Jones was involved in a large fight that broke out near the University of Iowa campus. During a break in the fighting, Jones allegedly fired six shots into the crowded mall, injuring five people. He faces multiple charges, including attempted murder and assault, and is currently being held in the Clayton County Jail in Georgia, pending extradition to Iowa.
0: The widow of a man killed in a mass shooting at Florida State University suing ChatGPT maker OpenAI. More details, srnnews.com.
8: Direction for your life is found in God's Word. Psalm 27, verse 4. One thing I ask of the Lord, this is what I seek, that I may dwell in the house of the Lord all the days of my life, to gaze upon the beauty of the Lord, and to seek Him in His temple. Psalm 27, verse 4.

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1: Every second, four new babies are born around the world and only two people die. I'll return in a moment with the amazing facts about people who are born twice.

This is Joe Cruz and the Amazing Facts Broadcast. Facts which affect you. Probably the great majority of people under 40 years of age can prove just when they were born by birth certificates or other documentation. A few oldsters have found it difficult to actually prove that they ever were born because of incomplete or destroyed records. Today I want to talk about millions of people who have absolutely no written evidence, but they can still tell you exactly when they were born. Now, I'm talking about the new birth, so I should have said that they can tell you when they were born again. But in spite of these millions who feel so strongly about their second birth and the fact that it has actually happened to them, there is a doctrine among some Christians that no one has been born again yet. They believe that the new birth will not occur until the resurrection takes place at the end of the world. Their strange doctrine seems to be based upon the idea that the new birth is a change from flesh and blood into a spirit being, and that the resurrected saints will have shed their flesh and blood state, thereby being born of the Spirit or born again. Once again, friends, I'm glad that the scriptures are clear and plain and have the answers to this question as well as the others. So let's examine God's word for an answer to when the new birth takes place. Jesus himself introduced the subject of the new birth in his conversation one night with Nicodemus, a teacher and prominent member of the Jewish ruling body. Nicodemus wanted to get a theological debate going, but Jesus promptly cut him off and brought into focus the real issue. Jesus said in John 3:3, "Verily, verily, I say unto thee, except a man be born again, he cannot see the kingdom of God." Now this was a shock to Nicodemus. He knew of the customs of the Jews that when Gentiles wanted to embrace the Jewish faith, they were considered to be born again, adopted into Abraham's family. But he thought that being a Jew, he was automatically a part of God's kingdom. But Jesus spoke plainly and said that every man had to be born of water and of the Spirit, or he could not enter that kingdom. Jesus explained why. He said, "That which is born of flesh is flesh, and that which is born of spirit is spirit." In other words, a person must be born from above in order to inherit the kingdom of God. Now, right here is where the controversy comes in. Those who claim that the new birth comes at the resurrection cite this passage: "That which is born of flesh is flesh, and that which is born of spirit is spirit." And then they combine that with Paul's statement in 1 Corinthians 15:50, that flesh and blood cannot inherit the kingdom of God. And they say that the new birth must come when a man is changed into a spirit being at the resurrection. But friends, is that what the scriptures say? They must be our only guide. We can't depend on the theories of men. We must check it out with God's word. First, we must honestly state that Jesus and his address to Nicodemus did not say specifically when the new birth takes place. We must answer this question from other scriptures. But where should we begin? Let's start with the key assumption of this theory. The key assumption is that the resurrected saints are spirit beings. That is, they have no bodies. Only because they're spirit beings, it is assumed, can they enter God's kingdom, because flesh and blood can't. Therefore, they conclude the new birth comes when flesh is transformed into spirit. Now, friends, this is an assumption that we can test, because we have at least two definite examples of godly people raised from the dead. One is the large number of saints who were resurrected from the graves when Jesus died on the cross. Let's read about this in Matthew 27:50-53. "Jesus, when he had cried again with a loud voice, yielded up the ghost. And behold, the veil of the temple was rent in twain from the top to the bottom. And the earth did quake, and the rocks rent, and the graves were opened. And many bodies of the saints which slept arose, and came out of the graves after his resurrection, and went into the holy city, and appeared unto many." Now, isn't that interesting?

beginning in Luke 24:36-39. And as they thus spake, Jesus himself stood in the midst of them and said unto them, Peace be unto you. But they were terrified and afraid and supposed that they had seen a spirit. And he said unto them, Why are you troubled, and why do thoughts arise in your hearts? Behold my hands and my feet, that it is I myself. Handle me and see, for a spirit hath not flesh and bones, as ye see me have. Now isn't that amazing, friends? Jesus was not a spirit. He was flesh and bones. He explained about being real and invited them to handle him to be sure. If he was merely an apparition, then he's guilty of deceiving the disciples by pretending to be real. After this, he said that he was hungry, and they fixed him a meal. Still later, doubting Thomas actually did place his fingers in the wounds of Christ to prove that he was real flesh and bones. Now I want to read a text that will forever settle the question as to what kind of bodies we'll have in the resurrection. It is so clear and plain that no one could misunderstand what it means. Here it is in Philippians 3:20-21. It plainly states that when Jesus comes back the second time, he will give us a body like his own. For our conversation is in heaven, from whence we also look for the Savior, the Lord Jesus Christ, who shall change our vile body, that it may be fashioned like unto his glorious body, according to the working wherein he is able even to subdue all things unto himself. Now, someone may ask, well, what about the text that says flesh and blood cannot inherit the kingdom? Well, obviously, friends, we need to discuss what the Bible means when it says spirit. Again, the Bible leaves no question. The Word of God plainly states that flesh and spirit are two natures that continually war against each other inside a man who's accepted Christ as Savior. Flesh does not refer to man's body, but to his carnal, sinful nature. And spirit does not refer to a spirit being, but to a spiritual nature. Two influences, good and evil, vying for supremacy in man. Galatians 5:17 describes the action. For the flesh lusteth against the spirit, and the spirit against the flesh. And these are contrary the one to the other, so that ye cannot do the things that ye would. Now, Jesus' words take on real meaning, don't they, friends? That which is born of spirit is spirit, flesh, and we're all born of the flesh. We're all sinful by birth. We inherit Adam's sinful nature and indeed a sinful flesh. A sinful nature cannot inherit heaven. This is where the new birth comes in. We must be born again and come into possession of a new nature, a spiritual nature. Paul describes the difference between these natures in Romans 8:1 and verses 5-10. There is now therefore no condemnation to them which are in Christ Jesus, who walk not after the flesh, but after the Spirit. For they that are after the flesh do mind the things of the flesh. They that are after the Spirit, the things of the Spirit. For to be carnally minded is death, but to be spiritually minded is life and peace. Now Paul continues on to say, because the carnal mind is enmity against God, for it is not subject to the law of God, neither indeed can be. So then they that are in the flesh cannot please God. But ye are not in the flesh, but in the Spirit, if so be that the Spirit of God dwell in you. Now if any man have not the Spirit of Christ, he is none of his. And if Christ be in you, the body is dead because of sin, but the Spirit is life because of righteousness. So there it is, friends. Becoming a Christian involves a new birth. It's dying to your old fleshly sinful nature and letting Christ dwell in you by his Holy Spirit to give you a spiritual nature. Paul describes it in Galatians 2:20. I am crucified with Christ. Nevertheless, I live. Yet not I, but Christ liveth in me. And the life which I now live, I live by the faith of the Son of God, who loved me and gave himself for me. Now, the New Testament uses the illustration of a new birth over and over again, and always applies it to the life of a person who has turned away from sin and who has accepted Jesus as Lord and Savior. In 1 Peter 1:21-24, Peter tells about it.
urging his hearers to obey the truth through the Spirit and thus being born again. He speaks of now, not some future date. And to follow it up in chapter 2, verse 2, he

urges the new converts, as newborn babes, he says, to desire the sincere milk of the word that they might grow. And John, the beloved disciple who recorded the original conversation with Nicodemus, makes five references in his first epistle to being born of God. He says that everyone that doeth righteousness, everyone that loves, everyone that believes in Jesus Christ, everyone that overcomes is born of God. Surely, if anyone knew what Jesus meant, it was John, for he recorded the original statement. And John pictures the new birth as happening now, not at the resurrection time, but now. So friends, what does it all mean to us as we think about it here today on this broadcast? It means that we need to be born again. Our sinful nature is so full of pride and selfishness that we would be miserable in God's perfect heaven, where all is love and kindness. We need to start all over again with the innocence of a child. You know, a child is so teachable and so humble, and a perfect illustration of the simple, innocent trust that we need to have. Trust that's faith. Without faith, it's impossible to please Him, God says. But to have that childlike faith and trust, we must be born again. Jesus was teaching one day, and parents began to bring children to him. The disciples tried to send them away, but Jesus, you remember, rebuked them. And taking a child on his lap, he said, "Suffer the little children to come unto me, and forbid them not, for of such is the kingdom of heaven. Verily I say unto you, whosoever shall not receive the kingdom of God as a little child, he shall not enter therein." Now, friends, I'm looking forward to the second coming of Jesus. And I'll be glad to leave the process, or to have that process that Jesus began in me by the new birth, brought to its conclusion when I'll be changed. I'm glad we'll have bodies and be recognizable. I don't know just what our new bodies will look like, but I do know what John said in 1 John 3, verse 2. He said, "Beloved, now are we the sons of God, and it doth not yet appear what we shall be, but we know that when he shall appear, we shall be like him, for we shall see him as he is." Well, that's one of the glorious things about heaven and the new earth, friends, perhaps the most glorious of all. We'll see Christ face to face. I'm sure that no aspect of that eternal reward will be quite so thrilling as to see the one who died for us. It would be reward enough just to get one glimpse of his face, but the Bible says we'll dwell with him for all eternity. Our loved ones will be there also, and we'll do many exciting things in that future sinless world that's being prepared for you and me right now by Jesus himself. Well, in closing today, I'd like to invite you to write for information folder E, entitled A Colossal City in Space. This goes into the details, friends, of what it'll be like in that beautiful new world of tomorrow. The title of the folder is Colossal City in Space. It's folder E. By the way, be sure to give the call letters of this station also when you write. And now, this is Joe Cruz saying goodbye for today.

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1: Have you seen Jesus? I mean, have you really seen him? This is Dennis Rainey of Family Life Today. And I'm not talking about an imposter. I'm talking about the Jesus Christ who's revealed in the Bible. When I look through the Gospels, I see a Savior who is truly amazing. His teachings were amazing. People were shaken to their core by the authority Jesus had when he taught. He performed miracles. He healed the blind, the sick, the lepers. He even calmed the sea by simply speaking. Jesus Christ healed the sick, fed the 5,000, and yes, he even walked on water. What's my point? It's simply this. Have the words and actions of our Savior made a difference in your life today? Have you truly trusted him? Have you ever stepped out and taken him at his word? In Mark 5, verse 36, Jesus said,

0: don't be afraid, just believe. You know, the same Jesus Christ that said those words is here right now. You can fully trust him.
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2: 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It can be easy to wonder, does God hear my prayers? Although you may have been praying for years, when you love someone, you won't give up praying. You keep praying because love ignites prayer. My friend, keep this verse in Corinthians close to your heart. It says, love never gives up. If you've been praying for someone, keep praying. Keep asking the God of love to do what only He can do.
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3: Direction for your life is found in God's Word. Psalm 27, verse 4. One thing I ask of the Lord, this is what I seek, that I may dwell in the house of the Lord all the days of my life, to gaze upon the beauty of the Lord, and to seek Him in His temple. Psalm 27, verse 4.
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1: Father in heaven, I thank you so much for having a plan for our lives. I thank you for giving us the Bible that we can understand and know what's happening in these end times. I pray as we study together and we'll realize how you have led us in the past and you will lead us in the future. I pray that we'll have our eyes fixed and focused on Jesus. In Christ's name I pray. Amen. Amen. Blessings to you and blessings to your family and each of you. Some of the puzzle pieces that we have said, just to remind us of a few of them, the star of the drama of Revelation is Jesus, the faithful witness, the Lamb, the King of Kings. The villain of the drama of Revelation is Satan, the old serpent, the devil, the dragon. Satan is dead serious about destroying every one of us, but Jesus is dead serious about saving every one of us. The last power in Daniel 7 would think to change times and laws. In other words, try to change. You can't change God's laws. And the medieval church, a religious and political power, admits to changing the day of worship from the Sabbath of the fourth commandment to the pagan day of the sun. Baptism is the memorial to the death, burial, and resurrection of Jesus. He is our Savior. Mark chapter 16, verse 16. Jesus said, "He that believeth in me and is baptized shall be saved." The Sabbath is the memorial of creation. He is our Creator. Exodus 20, 8 to 11. I go over this again because people get awful confused sometimes. And they say, well, I go to church on Sunday, the day of the sun, because Jesus was resurrected on that day. It's not in the Bible that we should worship on Sunday. It's just not there. The memorial to the death, burial, and resurrection of Jesus is baptism. That's what the Bible says, Romans chapter 6. The memorial to the fact that God created us in His image is the Sabbath, and that's why we worship God on the seventh day Sabbath. Actually, some people have been confused, and just remember that in Luke chapter 23, this is verses 54 to 55, that is the preparation day. Remember, you've heard me say a couple of times that there are only 2 days in the Bible that have names. The rest are, Sunday, Monday, Tuesday, Wednesday, Thursday, Friday. But those are names we're given later. But in the Bible, it's the first day, the second day, the third day, the fourth day, the fifth day. The preparation day, which is Friday, and the Sabbath, which is the seventh day Sabbath given to us from the Ten Commandments. So Luke chapter 23, the preparation day. And then Exodus chapter 20, the Sabbath, and Luke chapter 24 is the first day. That's when Jesus was resurrected. So that kind of puts it all together so we can quite understand. We won't have to be confused. And sometimes people say, oh, how do you know for sure which day? Well, I just think of Friday, the preparation day, Good Friday, Sabbath, and then the resurrection day, Sunday, the first day of the week. When we fall asleep in Jesus, the next thing we see will be Jesus coming in the clouds with all the angels. I can't wait. That's the next thing. That's what the Bible says. The next thing we'll see. Let me take you to Romania, Bucharest. We were doing an AWR TMI project there, and we learned a story. And there was just a baptism from our sermons that we were preaching in one of the churches near Bucharest. We learned a story about Lydia and her husband, Eli. And Eli was telling us what happened to him. He said right after the fall of communism, in the end of the early 90s, he said, I got so excited about becoming a Christian. I went to a church and they told me about Jesus and I accepted the gift of salvation and they sprinkled me to baptize me. But then he said, I had a problem because I started reading the Bible and it said in the Bible that Jesus was baptized. He was baptized in the Jordan River. I said, I want you to baptize me in the Jordan River. They said, we can't go to Israel. No, you don't mean that. Just baptize me in a river by immersion, like Jesus was baptized. And they said, oh, we don't do that in this church. And so he said, I kept looking and looking and finally I found a church. I went there and they baptized me. And just like Jesus, and I got so excited about this church. I said to my wife, you know, we're making good money. Let's build a church. So they built a church. And then they shared Jesus with so many of their neighbors and friends, and the church filled up. Then one day, he worked at the railroad switcher station. There, they would switch the tracks for trains to go back and forth, and they had a lot of downtime. And he noticed one of his friends was taking his cell phone and listening to the radio while they were waiting for the trains to come. And he thought, I'm going to do that. So he brought his cell phone to work and he tuned in and he found Adventist World Radio broadcasting on his cell phone. And he began to listen and listen and listen. Actually, he said, I learned the names of all the speakers. I knew their voices and I knew when they came on. These were fantastic sermons about Jesus, about salvation, about baptism. And then they started talking about the Sabbath. And I began to listen. What is that? And I listened carefully. Yes, the fourth commandment tells us to worship on this, the seventh day of the week, just like God commanded us in the book of Genesis. I got thrilled. I said to my wife, Lydia, I said, Lydia, let's go to church. And I'm not going to that church, she said. We built this church. Our friends are all coming to this church right now. We go to church on Sunday. I'm not going. So they had a discussion back and forth. If one day he went by himself, he got to the church and the people were so nice to him and he found out it wasn't that far from his house. So he kept saying to Lydia, honey, we got to go. So finally she went and their daughter and Lydia and Eli were both, all three, baptized. And then they said to their second daughter, you got to go with us. He wouldn't do it. So we had these meetings and she had just gotten baptized. And he was telling us a story how he found Jesus. I said, Lydia, does he ever tell people when he was baptized, when he found the Sabbath, when he was listening to his radio? And she said, he can't keep his mouth shut. He was telling all kinds of people about how God had led him into the truth and was baptized because he understood about the grace of Jesus. He understood about baptism, and now he understood about the Sabbath. Isn't that exciting? I've thought about that. Well, all the different kinds of churches, you know, you have a number of different churches who understand a part of the truth about Jesus, a part, but not all of it. And so as we look at the Bible, we'll discover a prophecy. It actually tells us about the different periods of time and how truth will be lost and how truth will be rediscovered. And that's what we're looking at, why there are so many different kinds of churches, different churches. Well, it's all about Jesus, isn't it? In the end, we want to walk in his footsteps. Jesus came and gave us an example. He lived here on earth. He gave us his teachings and he reaffirmed that we're created in God's image. We're saved by grace alone. If we love him, we're baptized like he was baptized. It's just a thrilling story. You take God's word and you go through it and you read through it. Remember, if it's in the Bible, I believe it. If it's not in the Bible, it's not for me. There would be no confusion. No confusion about different churches and world religions, etc. If people would just go to God's word and read what God says, there's no reason. Well, let's go to the four horsemen of the book of Revelation, the apocalypse. Why so many denominations? Adam and Eve. Remember back there in Genesis in the Garden of Eden, the serpent said to them, in the day that you eat of this fruit, you shall not surely die. God had said to Adam and Eve, don't go to the tree in the midst of the garden, because in the day you eat of it, you will die. But Satan said, no, we can't believe what God says. Well, that was the first lie. And because of that lie, we know there are lots of different world religions that evolved from that. For example, the idea that there's a wheel of life, that you die and you come back, and you die and you come back. You die, and if you're good, you come back in a different form. If you're bad, you come back in a bad form. So this wheel of life, that's all centered on Satan's lie. If you die, you don't really die, but you come as gods. No. So all these great world religions, they centered just on that. I told you in the sermon some time ago why we have, you know, there's a huge world religion from, we call it the Muslims in the Middle East. And we know they're actually related to Christians because it goes back to Abraham. Remember the story of Abraham? He had a wonderful wife. Her name was Sarah. And Sarah was, well, she was a little aged. He was too, though. He had a vision one night and God said to Abraham, Abraham, you're going to have a child. Sarah is going to get pregnant and have a baby. And took him outside and said, look at all the stars up there. Your seed, your children, all the families will be like the stars of the heaven. Now, Sarah was 90 years old. She said, you know, I can't have kids anymore. I'll be on that age. So she said, it's kind of acceptable here in our culture. I'll give you my handmaid. Her name is Hagar. She's a pretty young lady. and then we'll just take her and also

And so Sarah didn't like this. And she said, Abraham, this is not working. You had to tell him to go away. So Hagar and Ishmael left, but God took care of them. That is how the Muslim nation came about. And so it's a family feud that's been going since then. But again, it's based on not believing God's promises. That's what caused the trouble. And I think that causes a lot of problems in today's world. And your families, if we don't believe God, it's going to cause a lot of issues. That's why we say, if it's in the Bible, I believe it. If it's not in the Bible, it's not for me. A very smart person said this. Of all heathen, all pagan religions, all non-Christian religions, is the idea that man can save himself by his own works. As we look at the different world religions today, they're all based on the fact. And Christianity, we see this so often too, who people who don't understand grace, who don't understand if we love Jesus, we'll keep his commandments because we love him, based on love. If they don't understand grace, God's grace, then they try, I'm not so bad. One person said to me, oh, look at those little boys out there playing together. Surely God's not going to, you know, he's going to take them all to heaven because they're such good little boys. We're not going to heaven. No one's going to heaven because because you're good. No, the gift of God, the gift of salvation. Ephesians chapter 2 and verses 8 and 9 says, for by grace you have been saved through faith, and that not to yourselves. It is a gift of God, not of works, lest anyone should boast. Let me ask you, Christmas time, maybe it's New Year's time, and ladies, you get a free gift from your sweetheart. Do you run out to the store and say, I want to take this gift back? No. Do you go to him and say, how much did it cost? How much did it cost? I'll pay you for it. No. You can't steal a gift. You can't buy a gift. A gift is a gift. God gives us a free gift, the gift of salvation. What an amazing God. What an amazing God. You can't earn salvation. Did you hear me? You can't buy it. You can't steal it. No. Salvation is a free gift that God gives us. And we have to realize that. We're never good enough. You know, right now, with Adventist World Radio, we're seeing incredible things happen. I've said to Kathy and to our team, I've never seen anything like this. I've been doing this kind of thing around the world and multiple countries for 50 years. And normally we have meetings and we baptize really good people, people who fall in love with Jesus. They're good people, not bad people. Actually, we all have sinned and come short of the glory of God, the Bible says. But they're just good people. But now something's happening. We're seeing witches baptized. We're seeing assassins baptized, rebels baptized. We're seeing all kinds of people coming to Jesus, making that about face. Remember, I told you the story of the pastor who his church members, they understood salvation so well. And so one of the other pastors in town said, Pastor, how do you do that? And he says, oh, it's easy. He said, I get up in front of the church and I say, I walk this way. I'm going to hell. I'm going to hell. I'm going to hell. And then I turn around and I say, I'm going to heaven. I'm going to heaven. That's what salvation is. That's an about face. If you fall and you get up, you're just that much closer to Jesus. Isn't that exciting? God loves us so much. You see, if we could earn salvation, then Jesus, the Son of God, could have stayed in heaven. He wouldn't have had to come and die on the cross. Because the wages of sin is death. And Jesus died for you and for me. Wow. So all these world religions that base, you know, if you have to make yourself good. You do good works. You do all kinds. It's not from God. No, salvation is a gift. That's because of Jesus. The Bible, and the Bible only, was the cry of the Reformation. That's why we always say, if it's in the Bible, I believe it. If it's not, it's not for me. And that's the cry of the Reformation. It's interesting. I've told you this before. I mean, in case you missed it, if you go to Buddha's tomb in India, it's occupied. Oh, he's a good man, sure. But the tomb itself is occupied. If you go to Confucius' tomb in China, a good man, yes. Good teachings, but his tomb is occupied. If you go to Muhammad's tomb in Saudi Arabia, good man, good teachings. Again, the tomb is occupied. But not long ago, Kathy and I and the film crew and Cammie, we were in Israel and we went to the garden tomb and we went in and looked inside.

Guess what? The tomb of Jesus near Jerusalem at the Garden Tomb is empty. Jesus is not there. Aren't you thankful it's empty? We serve a risen Savior. He's promised the same Jesus. The angel said to the disciples, you see, if you leave the tomb and you go down across the Kidron Valley, walk up, it's quite a walk, actually, and then turn to your right, you go down toward Bethany, and in that area, that's where 40 days after the resurrection, Jesus met with the disciples, and they were talking together, and all of a sudden, Jesus started going up, and they were looking up into the sky, and they couldn't believe it. He was going up. And the angel said, "You men from Galilee, why do you stand here gazing up into the sky? The same Jesus that you see going up into the sky was so coming the same way. Jesus is coming back. He's alive. He's alive. The tomb is empty. He died for your sins and mine. That's why I love him so much. That's why I love him." In the book of Revelation, chapter 6, it talks about the future of Christianity, and it's revealed to us there. Let's have a look at it just carefully. Let me tell you, as I mentioned at the very beginning, about Mobutu Sese Seko. One day, he was driving down the road from Kinshasa to Matadi by the coast, and he was with his entourage and his army and soldiers, and he was looking, and he'd go by and see a little sign that would say, "Church of the Prophet Kimbu, Church of the Prophet Pierre, Church of the Prophet Johan." And he says, "What is this? Where'd all these churches come from?" And they said, "Well, we don't know, sir." "Well, find out. How many independent churches do we have here in the Congo, in Zaire?" And so they did a research project, and they found that there were about 1,000 churches. "This can't be," he said. "Let's make some rules here." And so they made some rules to become a legal recognized church in the Congo. You had to have the leader of the church, the prophet, had to have a college degree. Well, that eliminated most of them. And then secondly, they had to have $1,000 in the bank, and that eliminated almost all of them. Actually, we were one, the Seventh-day Adventists, were one of the 33 recognized churches. Now, in the Kasai, where we went as missionaries, we had been there for about 20 years. And the missionaries would pray and say, "Lord, why not? Nothing is happening here." After 20 years, we had 300 members. We had one church, one dispensary, one school, one nurse, one teacher, one pastor. 20 years over in Rwanda, over in Zambia, over in Tanzania. Things were happening. A lot of people were learning about Jesus, but not in the Kasai. Why wasn't it growing? And then this law was passed. And God, you know, God is so amazing. Absolutely amazing. He knew this. There was a pastor's son, a Seventh-day Adventist pastor's son, over in Rwanda, the neighboring country. He wanted to go to college. He couldn't get into the university in Rwanda, and so he went to Kinshasa, the neighboring city, the neighboring country. And he flew into Kinshasa, and he went to the university. He got a degree, and he ended up working for the president, and then the vice president, and then he had an underlying job, and finally he was working for the Secretary of the Interior. And so he was in this office, and he would have these prophets that would come in. They had to go see him and sign up as to which church they would join if they wanted to be legal and exist. They had to join one of the 33 recognized churches. And so they would come in, the prophets would, the leaders of these independent churches, 1,000, and they would say, "What church should we join?" And he would say, "Well, back there on the table, you see, I have all the 33 back there, and we have their dossiers, their documents. You go and read what they believe and find one that you agree with and then join that church." And so they would go back there and they would read and they would read and they would read, and they would say, "This is too confusing. Which church should we join?" And then he would say, remember, he's a Seventh-day Adventist pastor's son. He had gone to meetings just like this. He had listened to the meetings, just what you're listening to. If it's in the Bible, I believe it. If it's not in the Bible, it's not for me. He knew all that. And so he would say, well, what do you believe? And they would respond, "Well, we believe everything is in the Bible." And he would start to smile and say, "Well, if you believe everything that's in God's word, then you have to be

Muhammad Seventh-day Adventist. So after 20 years of almost no growth, all of a sudden these different prophets, these different thousand churches, they started connecting with Seventh-day Adventists. They started connecting. The Lord blessed, and the Lord blessed. You know, some of the local missionaries first, not Adventists, decided when they got there they were going to translate the Bible into the local Chiluba language. And they came to the verse there over here in Revelation chapter 1 and verse 10. It says, I was in the Spirit on the Lord's day. We've had that text, remember? And it doesn't say which day, just I was. This is the Lord has a day. I was in the Spirit on the Lord's day. And they thought, that's confusing. You know, these people don't quite understand. We're smart, and we do. And so they translated it, I was in the Spirit on Sunday. It doesn't say that. And so when the young people in the Kasai who were studying at the schools, they learned to speak French. They got their Bibles and they looked in the French translation and it says, I was in the Spirit on the Lord's day, not Sunday. And so there was lots of discussion, and that's why many of these people started coming and coming and coming, because they wanted to follow Jesus and do what the Bible says. The Bible and the Bible only. That was the cry of the Reformation. Sola Scriptura. Wasn't long until 100,000 people were baptized. Isn't that amazing? 100,000 people were baptized. Yeah. They discovered truth. The truth as it is in Jesus. Let's go to Revelation chapter 6 and verse 1. And I saw when the Lamb opened one of the seals, and behold, a white horse. And he that sat on him had a bow, and a crown was given unto him, and he went forth conquering and to conquer. Now, these are four horses, and these are four periods of time, and we're going to go through them quickly. And you can see how different things were lost in truth. The first one was white. We had a pure faith. It was the first 100 years. Revelation chapter 6, verse 1 and 2. He had a bow, and it says, and a crown was given unto him, and he went forth conquering and to conquer. This was a conquering faith. This was the disciples. They knew Jesus. They had seen him. They saw the resurrection. They knew everything, and they shared their faith. That's why they went around the world. Jesus had told them, he said, go into all the world and preach and teach and baptize. And they did. They did. They went every place. And the church grew and grew and grew. It was a conquering faith. A pure faith. White represents purity. In Revelation, it gives us a picture of Christ conquering church. In Revelation chapter 12, a woman dressed in white. White is purity. And so they had a pure faith. It was thrilling as the church grew and grew. In Acts chapter 5, verse 14, it says there, and believers were increasingly added to the Lord. Multitudes of both men and women. Multitudes of both men and women. Now in Acts chapter 5, verse 29, this is an amazing verse. I love it. Listen to what God tells us here. And we ought to obey God rather than men. Wow. Think about that. God is telling us we need to obey him. Remember, I've told you, it doesn't matter what your Aunt Susie says. It doesn't matter what your neighbor says or your friend or your anyone else. What matters is what God says. If it's in the Bible, I believe it. If it's not in the Bible, it's not for me. So the next grouping, now that we see the next, this is going to be about 300 years, the red horse, and this will is in Revelation chapter 6, verse 4. This is a bloodstained faith because there's so much persecution and so many people start dying here starting into the Middle Ages. Revelation 6, 4. Another horse, fiery red, went out, and it was granted to the one who sat on it to take peace from the earth and that the people should kill one another, and there was given to him a great sword. This is what we refer to the period of the church as the blood-stained faith. That's why it's a red horse representing blood. So many people. This is the time of the gladiators. Kathy and the kids, Bracken and Danae and I, we've been there in Rome at the big stadium in the Colosseum, and you look at it, you can almost hear 2,000 years back the people who died there that turned to the wild animals, the gladiators. It's a horrible thing. Let me share a story that comes to us from this time period. It tears at your heart. A group of soldiers were captured. You see, they had renounced the Roman ways, and they wanted to be

Christians and follow Jesus. There are 49 of them. They were captured by the other soldiers. They're put down on a frozen lake. It was wintertime, very, very cold. They had to give up their coats, and they built a huge fire alongside the lake, trying to tempt them to give up their faith in Jesus and come back and renounce Jesus. And so they were there on in the middle of the lake, singing together. 49 soldiers battling for thee, O Christ, give to us the victory and give to us the crown. There were 49 of them. They sang louder and louder. There was something that was happening inside the captain's heart there by the fire. He listened and listened. He had heard about Jesus. And he was tempted before, and now something strange was going on in his heart. And all of a sudden, as he looked, there was some stirring out there. And then they saw one of the soldiers, one of the Christians who wanted to be Christian, running toward the fire. He was freezing. It was so cold, he fell down at the captain's feet. The captain took his coat off and threw it on him. And all of a sudden, he heard the soldiers singing again, 48 soldiers battling for thee, O Christ, but it didn't have as much force this time. And the captain ran out across the ice toward the 48 soldiers. And he cries out, by God's grace, I'll have your place. As he got there, he huddled with the group on the ice. And now they sang more force than ever before. 49 soldiers battling for thee, O Christ, give to us the victory and grant to us the crown. Oh, my friend, don't you love Jesus? Don't you love him so much? Don't let anything stand between you and accepting Jesus. Don't listen to others who tempt you to go the world's way. If you have sinned, make that about face. Turn around. Jesus will forgive you. He'll throw his arms around you. There's a crown of righteousness. Yes. Join the forces with God. Put him first in your life. There's a heavenly home that he's preparing for us now. Eternity. It's just that. It's eternity. Don't let anybody steal your crown. No, no. Keep your eyes focused on Jesus. During this persecution period, AD 100 to 323, this is the second seal, the red horse. Horrible things happen. They say perhaps millions, maybe 50 million, maybe some even say during the whole period of the Middle Ages, maybe 100 million. We don't know, but millions died because of their faith. Revelation 6, 5, when he opened the third seal, I heard the third living creature say, come and see. So I looked and behold, a black horse. And he who sat on it had a pair of scales in his hand. This is a compromised faith. Actually, this is worse than the bloodstain. The bloodstain faith, people die because of their faith. Now they compromise. People compromise and compromise, and bad things crept into the church. Paganism crept into the church. We see that over and over again. Acts 20, 29. For I know this, that after my departure, savage wolves will come in among you, not sparing the flock. Wow, this is that compromised face. This is a time period when all kinds of crazy stuff crept in. It's amazing. Remember, I've told you, you look at the cross of Jesus. And then the world comes up with rabbits and chickens and eggs. What does that have to do with the death, burial, and resurrection of Jesus? It's paganism that crept into the church during this time. It's a compromised faith. Horrible things crept in. Daniel 8:12 says, he cast truth down to the ground. He did all this and prospered. Amazing. This is a period of compromise. Salvation through Christ was replaced by the requirements of the church. If you go to the Ten Commandments, the first four commandments deal with the relationship, a man's relation with God. The last six deal with our relationship with each other. The first commandment deals with no other gods. No other gods before me. The second commandment, you should bow down to no carved images. The third commandment, don't use God's name in vain. Actually, it's interesting. In St. Peter's, in the church there, there's an image of Peter today. If you go there and look at it,
you ask the question, well, is that Jupiter or Peter? Well, actually, it's Jupiter. It was in a pagan temple, and someone thought, that could look like Peter. So many years ago,

0: ago, it was brought into the Christian church in Rome. And it's really Jupiter. And they say, oh, no, it's St. Peter. It's not St. Peter at all. The commandments to worship graven images. It's done over and over again. It's very unfortunate as this paganism, again, crept into the church. And so even some have changed, tried to change the very law of God, the commandments of God, not to worship graven images. Exodus chapter 20, verses 4 and 5. You shall not bow down to them nor serve them, for I, the Lord your God, am a jealous God. God says, don't worship graven images. And the church says, oh, we want to move that. Let's change that commandment. And so they did. But can you change the law of God to suit yourself? No, you can't. They're not 10 suggestions, remember? Home base. Remember home base? It's World Series, and the New York Yankees are playing, and they're having a hard time. They're in the stadium in New York City, and they have this wonderful pitcher, and he just can't hit home base, which is 17 inches. And so they have a powwow, and the Yankees say, why don't we change the size of home base and make it 20 inches? And they said, you can't change the size of home plate. Home plate is 17 inches. You see, you can't change the commandments of God to suit you. No, they're God's commandments. What is right is right. Home base is 17 inches. That's right. Amen. Daniel 7:25 says they were thanked to change times and laws. Yeah. God said that this time period, the church would attempt to try to change the very law of God. Change of the Sabbath by virtue of our own authority. That's what she says. Here it is. And the Catholic Church Sentinel, I saw this. I said, Kathy, look at this. We were in Portland, Oregon, May 21, 1995. St. Catherine, perhaps the boldest thing, the most revolutionary change the church ever did happen in the first century. The holy day, the Sabbath, was changed from Saturday to Sunday, not from directions noted in the scripture, but from the church's sense of its own power. Now notice this part of this statement there from the Catholic Church Sentinel. People who think that the scripture should be the sole authority should logically become Seventh-day Adventists and keep Saturday holy. And we say amen. If it's in the Bible, I believe it. If it's not in the Bible, it's not for me. During this age of compromise, the pagan's day of the sun replaced the Bible Sabbath. Wow. We even see in some of Constantine's coins, we see the sun god, worshiping the sun god. History of the Eastern Church, page 184. The retention of the old pagan name of Dies Solei, or Sunday, is in great measure owing to the union of pagan and Christian sentiment with which the first day of the week was recommended by Constantine to his subjects, pagan and Christian alike, as a venerable day of the sun. Let me show you a little video clip. It's short. Kathy and I were in Arizona, and it was a Sunday afternoon. We were doing some things in the house there, and it was interesting as we listened. I had A&E on, and I heard something about Constantine. Constantine changed the day of worship. And I said, wow, that's interesting. And so I got this tiny little clip. Listen to what it says as Constantine. History records that Constantine changed the day of worship from the Sabbath to the first day of the week, the day of the sun, the pagan day of the sun. Wow, that's exactly what happened. And then the church accepted it because then more adherents would come. And with more people coming to the church, there were more finances for the church. And they could build big cathedrals and do lots of things. It was amazing how people, Christians even, turned against God. The church turned against God and accepted this change from Constantine to worship on the first day of the week, the day of the sun, a pagan day of the sun, the fertility goddess. Wow, amazing. Let's watch it.
1: The conversion of Constantine is one of the most important turning points in Christian history. The ceremonies to celebrate the reunification of the empire are Christian.

0: extent of Constantine's conversion are still matters of debate. Modern scholarship suggests a complicated scenario behind the traditional version of history's greatest conversion. Some scholars claim that the god Constantine accepted that day at the Milvian Bridge was not Jesus, but the sun god Apollo. Could the reputed first Christian emperor have actually retained his paganism?
1: He believed in the sun god, the Sol Invictus, the invincible sun. He had some connection with Apollo and the idea of sun worship. And I think he was a man of his own spirituality, still evolving, still developing.
0: Despite his ostensible conversion, Constantine retains many pagan practices when he becomes emperor. His sympathy with Christianity is undeniable, but so is his tolerance for paganism. His coins carry the image of the sun god. Constantine demands that Christians change their day of worship from the Hebrew Sabbath to the Roman day of the sun.
2: Remember, man cannot change God's law. Let's go now to Genesis chapter 2, verse 3, and we'll read again the account of creation about the Sabbath and the seventh day. And God blessed the seventh day and sanctified it. To sanctify it means he made it holy. Only one day in the week is holy. God blessed the seventh day and sanctified it, because that in it he had rested from all his work which God created and made. Wow, the black horse is a time of compromise, A.D. 323 to 538. All these things started creeping into the church, and the church changed. The third seal. Revelation chapter 6, verse 7 and 8 says, when he opened the fourth seal, wow. So I looked, and behold, a pale horse. So now it's a pale horse. So we went from a white horse to a red horse to a black horse, and now a pale horse. And the name of him who sat on it was death, and Hades followed with him. It's a terrible time for the church. Notice here in church history, Christianity became the established religion in the Roman Empire and took the place of paganism. Christianity, as it existed in the Dark Ages, might be termed baptized paganism. Have you ever wondered why it was called the Dark Ages? Well, this is the reason. This is the reason. All this stuff from the paganism crept into the church, and they baptized it and changed. And it was a terrible time of compromise. This had happened over and over again. Those who wanted to follow God and God only and follow the Bible and what the Bible says were captured soldiers. And it was horrible time of compromise. And this time of compromise, we see that sun worship has crept in instead of the Sabbath. Works instead of grace. You know, we're saved by faith alone in Jesus. But the church came back and said, no, you have to pay all this money. You have to do all these penances. Indulgences. Remember, we told you the story about Tetzel, who would go up to Northern Europe. He was trying to raise money to build St. Peter's in Rome. And he had this saying, he was selling indulgences. You know, an indulgence is, you know, you pay money and you can get your relatives out of hellfire who are burning. Of course, the Bible doesn't say anything like that. That's paganism. And he had a saying, when a coin in the coffer rings, a soul from purgatory springs. And so you could get Aunt Susie or Uncle Jim out of purgatory. That's why they taught everlasting fire. It's not in the Bible. It's not there. Wow, that when you die, you don't really die, but you come as gods. No, it's not there. So all these things crept in the church. Indulgence is the Bible. If you could find a Bible, it was only chained to a monastery's wall, and people couldn't have the Bible. The ignorant, they said, the pagans, or the common people couldn't understand God's word. Only people who had gone to school could understand it. Only the monks and the priests. And so the Bible was translated.

into local languages. It was an incredible time as the Reformation began. Eternal fire and death. When you die, you don't really die. You become as gods. That was Satan's lie that came into the church as well. Sprinkling instead of baptism, like Jesus was baptized, that crept into the church. All these things kept coming to the church, and truth was lost over and over again. Would God's truth be trodden down forever? People have asked. Well, here in Proverbs chapter 4, verse 18, notice what it says. But the path of the just is as the shining light that shineth more and more unto the perfect day. So truth would be rediscovered. God says the path of the just is as a shining light. The light of the truth would penetrate the darkness. We know, as I've told you the story of the Bible-believing Waldenses up in the Vaudois Valley of northern Italy. Kathy and I, with our kids, went there years ago. We left Geneva and drove across through Mount Blanc. It's on the other side of Mount Blanc. It's an interesting place, very interesting, because these are where the people hid out in those mountains. And they recorded here in these mountains. They had stone tables, and they would write out scripture that was translated by hand. They would write it out by hand, and they would sew it into the garments. And then the people, usually young people, would go into the northern cities of France and Paris and Geneva and north, and they would spread the word of truth. They would share about Jesus with other students who would listen to them. If captured, and many were, they were put to death, burned alive, wow, or drowned in the rivers. It was a horrible, horrible time. 50 million, maybe even 100 million. It just kept getting worse and worse and worse. So we have a period here from the 1400s to the 1800s we call the Dark Ages. It's a time in history that people don't like to talk about because it's not good. It's a bad time. But the Reformation began. First the Waldensians, and they were focused on the Bible. They translated the Bible. They would distribute the Bible, just scriptures, pieces of scripture to bring hope to people. John Huss, who was burned at the stake, he believed in obedience. And there in Bohemia, he taught the people to obey God, listen to God and not man. And we know that the Reformation continued and continued as he was burned at the stake. It's interesting. Someone has said that they burned him at the stake and they threw his ashes into the River Rhine, and it flowed out to the world as people in the Reformation, people accepted the Reformation and began to study and learn about Jesus. Martin Luther, he nailed his 95 Theses to the Wittenberg door. Remember, he was walking on his knees up on the steps in St. Peter's. He studied to be a pastor, a monk. And all of a sudden, a text came into his mind. The just shall live by faith. You don't have to punish yourself to be forgiven. Wow. And so he focused on grace, to know Jesus, to be saved by grace alone in Christ. Romans 8:1. There is therefore now no condemnation to those who are in Christ Jesus. No condemnation. We can be forgiven. If we confess our sins, he is faithful and just to forgive us our sins and cleanse us from all unrighteousness. Ephesians 2:8. For by grace you have been saved through faith, and that not of yourselves. It's the gift of God. The gift of God. That's why he nailed those 95 theses on his church there in Wittenberg. Started again the Reformation. It started. It's interesting. John 16:12. I still have many things to say to you, but you cannot bear them now. It's an unfolding in the Reformation as the reformers discover truth and truth and truth and truth. Wow. And it keeps coming. We keep learning. Here, Kathy and I live not too far from the Jet d'Eau over in Geneva, Switzerland. On the other side, we study French at Cologne. And here in Geneva, John Calvin began to study and began to learn more and more about growing in grace and knowing Jesus as your friend. Now, it's interesting, as different reformers died. For example, when Luther died, based on what Huss had said and the Waldensians, his followers formed the Lutheran Church. And then the same thing happened with Calvin. Based on what Calvin taught on growing in grace, based on Luther and Huss and the Waldensians, his followers started the Presbyterian Church. And so truth was being rediscovered, and this is why we have the different churches as they rediscovered truth. The Anabaptists,
they read in the Bible that Jesus had been baptized by baptism in the Jordan River. They said, we got to do that.

the church didn't like that, and so many of them were drowned alive. But they believed so firmly in what Calvin had said, and what Luther had said, and what Huss had said, and Waldensians. When they passed away, when they were drowned, the truth continued, and the Baptist church was formed. Wow, all around the world, 4,000 plus are being baptized every day as people learn the truth as it is in Jesus. Matthew 28:19-20. I love this text. This is the reason for Adventist World Radio. This is what we do. That's, we call it AWR Broadcast to Baptism. AWR 360 Broadcast to Baptism because of this text. Go therefore and make disciples of all nations, baptizing them in the name of the Father and the Son and the Holy Spirit. That's the great commission that Jesus gives us. And that's why we go and preach and teach. That's why you're watching this video. That's why we have these YouTube videos. That's why Cammie's series, by the way, Cammie's series will be redone again here just tomorrow night. So be sure and tune in tomorrow night as we continue with this tomorrow afternoon too. It'll be up. It's going to be Unlocking Bible Prophecies International because it's going to be, we think maybe in 40 to 50 languages. We're working on those languages that we go around the world. Wow, just thrilling when you think of what is happening. And how we can do this on YouTube now. When I was, I think after the wall came down and things opened up in Russia, I went to St. Petersburg with a friend, Bruce Johnson, and then the next year I went myself and I preached a series of meetings in St. Petersburg. The next year I went to Magadan. That's 11 time zones away, but still in Russia. Things had changed so much. It was wonderful what God was doing. We had 400 baptisms in St. Petersburg, 100 over in Magadan. But I had to cross and go halfway around the world. Cammie, we translated her series in Russian. Here's a little clip of it. You'll love seeing it. Cammie is preaching in Russian to 1.5 million people. And she doesn't have to leave her living room in Washington, D.C. Isn't that amazing? Wow, what YouTube can do. As you share these videos and friends and neighbors in whatever language you wish to, Spanish, French, whatever language, Swahili, languages of the world, share them and share them and share them as you tell others about Jesus. Notice the commission. Go therefore and make disciples of all nations, baptizing them in the name of the Father and of the Son and of the Holy Spirit. That's the great commission that Jesus has given us, teaching them to observe all things that I have commanded you. And that's why I'm talking right now. That's why I'm sharing. That's why we have this presentation. That's why we have God's word. We're teaching them to observe all things, not just what you like. Remember, if it's in the Bible, I believe it. If it's not in the Bible, it's not for me. It's what God says. It's God's word. And that's the commission he's given us at Adventist World Radio. You, as you join, as you're baptized into the Seventh-day Adventist Church, that's the commission that God gives you. Isn't that thrilling? Teaching them to observe all things that I have commanded you, and lo, I am with you always, even to the end of the age. Jesus says he'll be with you no matter what happens. It may be bad, may be good, but God's going to be with you. Don't worry. You don't have to worry. Then Wesley, he's focused on holiness over, he and his brother, Charles and John Wesley, over in London. People loved what they said. And so based on what that Baptist said, had taught, and Calvin and Luther and Huss and the Waldensians, when they died, their people took what they had taught and formed the Methodist Church. So that's why we have the Methodist Church. And we see all these different churches that kept, the Reformation kept continuing because they had the printing press and people were translating the Bible into their own languages. It was so thrilling as truth was being rediscovered. Jesus was leading in the Reformation. Then William Miller and others began to study about the second coming of Jesus. They looked at a prophecy in 1844 that Jesus would return. They thought, actually what had happened, Jesus went into the heavenly sanctuary, and we call it the cleansing of the sanctuary when the judgment began up in heaven, not here on earth. Jesus didn't return on October 22, 1844, but people were focused on the second coming of Jesus. And we still look for that event, the second coming of Christ. William Miller preached and taught, and as people came together, they studied, and they got a passion to see Jesus when he

comes. Jesus is coming. John chapter 14, verse 15, Jesus told us, if you love me, you'll keep my commandments. So God's people who were looking for the advent of Christ, based on all these other reformers and what they had taught, for the advent of Christ, they believed that we could keep God's commandments. We should keep his commandments because we love him. And one of the commandments is the fourth commandment, and that's why we focus a lot on Sabbath. So the Advent movement, the Sabbath was discovered. Death, you don't, when you die, you die. You don't go on burning forever. Death is death, and you await the resurrection. When the trumpet of the Lord shall sound, that's when we receive immortality and the health message. So based on all this, the Seventh-day Adventists, based on Miller and Wesley and the Baptists and Calvin and Luther and Huss and what it is based on the Reformation, the Seventh-day Adventist Church was formed. And God has given us that great, wonderful commission to go to all the world and preach and teach and baptize. Matthew, Jesus says, chapter 15, verse 9, and in vain they worship me, teaching as doctrines the commandments of men. Teaching as doctrines. That's what happened during the Dark Ages. All these traditions were taught as doctrines, commandments of men, not commandments of God. Jesus says it's vain worship. It's vain worship. No. Revelation chapter 14, verse 12. Here's the patience of the saints. These are God's people. Just before he comes back the second time. This is the end of the three angels' messages in Revelation 14. Notice now it focuses on God's people. Who are they? Here is the patience of the saints. These are the saints. Here are those who keep the commandments of God and the faith of Jesus. Because they love Jesus, they keep his commandments. It's never the other way around. No. We love Jesus. We keep his commandments because we love him. Don't you love him? Don't you love him? Jesus says, if you love me, you will keep my commandments. That's why we do. Who should be baptized? Well, if you've never been baptized like Jesus, you need to be baptized. If you have been baptized, but you have drifted away, you need to be baptized. If you have learned new truth, you need to be baptized. Let me tell you a story. Happened a few years ago. Kathy and I were in Arizona, and we visited a church up in Payson, Arizona, and we met some friends of ours, Daryl and Mary Jo, and we invited them to go on a mission trip, which they were reluctant, but they did. They ended up going to Kenya and preaching a series of meetings. It was an exciting time in their lives. They got so thrilled and excited about preaching in Kenya that they decided that they needed to do something. So they started an orphanage there, and they run it for many years now. Daryl went back a number of times and held meetings. There was one particular time he was holding a meeting. When he got there, he was on top of a mountain near the lake. And he was on top of the mountain, Lake Victoria, on top of the mountain, and he put his speaker he pointed down toward the village. And so he preached a whole series of meetings. And then afterwards, a lady wanted to talk to him. She's an older lady. This is her picture. That's her actual picture. She wanted to talk to Daryl, and she said, I want to tell you something. Yes? She said, I well remember 51 years ago, and Daryl thought, what? That's when I was born. 51 years ago. Wow. She said, I was asleep, and I had this dream, and I heard this Mzungu's voice. That's a person from America. This Mzungu's voice. And his voice echoed all around the mountain. And God said to me in the dream, when you hear that voice, you'll know it's truth. Follow it. And she thought, what is that? And she said, it's been 51 years, but I've never forgotten. And when you started preaching 2 weeks ago and your voice started echoing around the mountain, I listened. And that was a voice that I heard 51 years ago. Wow. Daryl's heart was so touched. The year he was born, God had told Esther there in Kenya that he would come there and preach and teach, and she would learn about Jesus. Oh, friends, when you were born, God knew that you would be listening to this video, that you would be on YouTube or Facebook. You'd be listening to this video. God knew that you'd be there tonight or today or whichever, wherever you are in the world, whatever language you're listening in. God knew. Isn't it amazing? He called you by name. He loves you so much. He died just for you. Have you thought about being baptized like Jesus?

0: If you've never been baptized, you need to do so. Dear Lord, I thank you so much for all those who are listening someplace around the world, someplace on this old ball of mud, someplace there are people that are listening, making decisions for you, decisions for eternity. Lord, I know that some of us are thinking, oh, I'm too bad, but no, you're never too bad. Jesus died for every one of us. No, he died for assassins. He died for bad people. He died for those who commit adultery, those who steal, those who kill. No matter who you are or what you have done, you may be a priest. You may be an assassin. You may be a witch. God knows who you are. And he knew that you'd be listening when you were born. Make a decision now to make that about face and give your heart to Jesus and be baptized just like Jesus was. And by faith and trusting in him, go forward. Go forward. And one day we will all meet in heaven. In Christ's name I pray. Amen.
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3: 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He lost. 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But he knew only those who never tried are the real losers. And Abraham Lincoln was no loser. 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
5: With SRN News, I'm Jason Walker. A French woman and two Americans testing positive or at least showing symptoms of the hantavirus.
6: Authorities announced the new cases as nations around the world repatriate passengers from a cruise ship hit by an outbreak and quarantine or isolate them. French Health Minister Stephanie List says the woman was among five French passengers repatriated on Sunday to Paris from the MV Hondius, one of the 17 American passengers evacuated and flown to Nebraska, also tested positive for the virus, but is not showing any symptoms, and another had mild symptoms, U.S. health officials said late Sunday. The World Health Organization is recommending close monitoring of the former passengers and many countries quarantining them. I'm Charles de Ledesma.
5: China says its exports rose 14% last month compared to a year ago.
7: The newly released report comes ahead of this week's planned meeting between President Trump and Chinese President Xi in Beijing. The results beat analyst estimates and are a significant improvement from March's 2.5% year-on-year expansion. Imports have climbed 25.3%. That's slower than the 28% growth in March, but it's still robust. The U.S.-China relationship faces multiple challenges, including the U.S. war with China's ally, Iran.

0: Rich Thomason reporting.
1: Well, Google has disrupted a criminal group's attempt to use artificial intelligence to exploit another company's previously unknown digital vulnerability. Israel has sent Iron Dome anti-missile batteries and personnel to the United Arab Emirates to defend the country during the Iran war. Elsewhere, Israeli lawmakers approving a bill setting up a special tribunal that would try and have the authority to sentence to death Palestinians who took part in the 2023 massacre.
2: 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Have a beautiful day.
1: SRN News. Well, Christians in Iraq are still having trouble. Here's correspondent Michael Harrington.
3: According to a new analysis by England's all-party parliamentary group for international freedom of religion or belief, Iraqi believers still face violent persecution and repression years after ISIS was finally expelled from the country. Christians living in the Kurdistan region are doing pretty well, but elsewhere in the country, they're still being victimized by their Muslim neighbors. Christians make up just about 3% of Iraq's population. Michael Harrington reporting.
1: Tech companies seeking guidance from faith leaders to shape artificial intelligence. Last month, the inaugural Faith AI Covenant Roundtable took place in New York, organized by the Interfaith Alliance for Safer Communities. The goal is to create a set of norms informed by various faiths. This is SRN News. A civil probe of the Southern Poverty Law Center.
4: The Alabama Attorney General announcing a civil investigation into the Southern Poverty Law Center's fundraising practices. This follows the recent federal indictment of the organization. The AG said he sent a subpoena seeking information about its donations and payments to informants, and that he's seeking to determine if the organization violated state laws related to charitable organizations or deceptive trade practices. President Trump's DOJ already announced a criminal indictment against the SPLC, accusing it of fraud. The center's officials have vehemently denied the accusation. I'm Julie Walker.
1: New poll going in another direction. It concludes younger Americans are more pessimistic than older ones about the state of the current job market. Complete reversal from just 3 years ago when older Americans were more pessimistic. More details, srnnews.com.
5: Direction for your life is found in God's Word. Psalm 27, verse 4. One thing I ask of the Lord, this is what I seek, that I may dwell in the house of the Lord all the days of my life, to gaze upon the beauty of the Lord, and to seek Him in His temple. Psalm 27, verse 4.
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7: Let he who has ears to hear use them. This is Max Lucado. 8 times in the Gospels and 8 times in the book of Revelation, we are reminded that it's not enough just to have ears, it's necessary to use them. Jesus spent regular time with God, praying and listening. Luke 5:16 tells us Jesus often withdrew to lonely places and prayed. If Jesus, the Son of God, the sinless Savior of humankind, thought it worthwhile to clear His calendar to pray, wouldn't we be wise to do the same? Jesus also spent regular time in God's Word, 3 times in the wilderness temptation.

nation, he used the word of God to repel the attack of Satan. If we are to be just like Jesus, then we need to imitate his habits of prayer and Bible reading. This is Max Lucado.

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1: So we're watching the grandkids the other day, and it's chaos, and you look over at me, and I thought it was like we're 30 years ago. You're like, are you going to help? What are you doing? Get over here and help me.
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3: I thought we had grown out of this phase, but when you put us back into that phase, we're right back in the middle of it. Like, why aren't you helping me? Why aren't you seeing what needs to be done?
1: And I got to say, you were right. I was just literally watching, and just let me say this to the husbands. If you're anything like me, dude, open your eyes, jump in, and help. It's the last thing you want to do, but it's the best thing you can do for your spouse, for your kids, for your grandkids, for your marriage. I'm just saying, learn from a guy who took 45 years to get this right.
3: Have you gotten it right? We're Ann and Dave Wilson.
1: Only you know.
3: And that's Real Family Life. 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Don't put that part.

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1: Our world is facing a global mental health crisis. Over 200 million people across this planet suffer from internet and social media addiction. More than half of all students have said social media made them feel less confident about themselves. Teens who spend 5 hours or more a day on their devices are 70% more likely to have a risk factor for suicide. Over 90% of parents think social media is having a negative impact on their children's mental health. In fact, the Surgeon General suggests adding a warning label that states, social media can

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2: Hi, I'm Joy Michaels, and welcome to Heartbeat. When Bose introduced their acoustic wave music system, Sound and Vision magazine said that it delivered possibly the best reproduced sound many people have ever heard. Sound has a tremendous effect on people. This is why in the Bible, in 1 Corinthians 14:7, the Apostle Paul says that we who are Christians are like musical instruments. If we don't make the right sounds, no one will understand what they mean. If you are a Christian today, you are announcers, instruments, and sound systems for the kingdom. Is God pleased with the quality of your sound? He wants you to be better than Bose. Heartbeat is brought to you by the Salvation Army.

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1: 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But God alone is our source of security. 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
7: With SRN News, I'm Rich Thomason in Washington. President Trump is describing as garbage Iran's response to a U.S. peace proposal.
8: It was just unacceptable.
7: So where do we go from here?
8: You know, a lot of people said, well, does he have a plan? Yeah, of course they do have the best plan ever. And Iran has been defeated militarily, totally. They have a little left they probably built up during this period of time. We'll knock that out in about a day.
7: There are many questions about Iran's demands. Outwardly, Tehran remains defiant.
9: The exact details of the proposal have not been made public, but Iranian state media had earlier reported that they included the U.S. paying war reparations to Iran and recognizing its sovereignty over the Strait of Hormuz. Posting in English on social media, Iran's parliamentary speaker, Mohammed Baghir Ghalibaf, said that the U.S. had no alternative but to accept the 14-point proposal. He said the longer the U.S. dragged its feet, the more American taxpayers would pay for it. Both sides are digging in.
7: The BBC's Caroline Davis. President Trump would like to suspend the federal gasoline tax of 18.4 cents per gallon. The move would require congressional approval. Today's national average for a gallon of regular, 4.50. That's down 2 cents from yesterday, according to AAA. Today will bring release of the Consumer Price Index for April. The general consensus among economists is that it will show prices rose 3.8% from a year ago. Two drivers hospitalized in critical condition. They were shot by a gunman who opened fire yesterday on a busy highway in Cambridge, Massachusetts. It ended when a state trooper and a civilian with a license to carry fired on the gunman. He's hospitalized in critical condition. On Wall Street, the Dow futures down 50.

0: 69 points. NASDAQ futures off 205 points. 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
1: Many people view the Ten Commandments as a bunch of do's and don'ts. They really aren't that complicated. Somebody came to Jesus and asked him what the greatest commandment was. He replied that the greatest was to love God with a whole heart, and the second was like it. Love your neighbors yourself. You'll find it in Matthew 22. I suppose every farm community at one time or another has a fellow farmer that gets ill or hurt to the point where he simply cannot get his farm work done. If it's during seed time or harvest, worry and stress can build in a hurry. Who needs that when you're sick already? It's during these times that neighbors come together, even with their own machinery, to do for the sick what he can't do for himself. What a relief to an already wounded spirit. This is what the Ten Commandments are all about. The principle behind them is love to God and love to others. The Apostle Paul said in Galatians 6 that to carry each other's burdens is to fulfill the law of Christ. To love your neighbors yourself is the essence of the gospel. A little more of that isn't going to hurt anything. This is Rod Bieber with Seed Time and Harvest.
0: The governor of Maryland embraces transgenderism.
2: Democrat Wes Moore says if his 14-year-old son wanted to have a sex change operation, he would allow it. Moore, who many are talking up as a 2028 presidential hopeful, made his comments in an interview with podcast host Patrick Bet-David, who appeared to be taken aback by the governor's statement. Political analysts say the Democratic Party's support for transgenderism cost it a lot of votes in the last presidential election. Michael Harrington reporting.
0: Conservative Catholics are concerned that the Vatican is sending new signals about how it intends to accommodate homosexuals in the Pope Leo era. A Vatican working group has released a report featuring the testimony of two gay married Catholics who complained about the church's traditional stance on human sexuality. Pope Leo also stated during a recent airborne news conference that he believes the church's teachings on social justice, equality, and freedom are far more important than its teaching on sexual morality. The Beatles are returning to one of their iconic sites with a new fan experience in London.
3: Apple Corps, the company founded by the Beatles, will open a seven-floor attraction at their early headquarters in 2027. The building is where the album Let It Be was recorded, and the rooftop, the site of the Beatles' last public performance. Fans will have access to the venue. In the meantime, both Paul McCartney and Ringo Starr have expressed excitement about the project. Jason Walker reporting.
0: The Treasury Department wants American banks to monitor suspected Iranian money laundering networks. These networks use funds to smuggle sanctioned oil through shell companies and crypto networks. The move aims to disrupt Iran's sanctions evasion structure. The Trump administration calling on banks to flag customers who may launder funds for Iran. More details at srnnews.com.
4: 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One thing I ask of the Lord, this is what I seek, that I may dwell in the house of the Lord all the days of my life, to gaze upon the beauty of the Lord and to seek him in his temple. Psalm 27, verse 4.
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Here's more reading from the scriptures in Matthew 27:1. Now when morning came, all the chief priests and the elders of the people conferred together against Jesus to put him to death. And they bound him and led him away and delivered him to Pilate the governor. Then when Judas, who had betrayed him, saw that he had been condemned, he felt remorse and returned the 30 pieces of silver to the chief priests and elders, saying, I have sinned by betraying innocent blood. But they said, What is that to us? See to that yourself. And he threw the pieces of silver into the temple sanctuary and departed. And he went away and hanged himself. The chief priests took the pieces of silver and said,

it is not lawful to put them into the temple treasury, since it is the price of blood. And they conferred together, and with the money bought the potter's field as a burial place for strangers. For this reason, that field has been called the field of blood to this day. Then that which was spoken through Jeremiah the prophet was fulfilled, and they took the 30 pieces of silver, the price of the one whose price had been set by the sons of Israel, and they gave them for the potter's field, as the Lord directed me. Now Jesus stood before the governor, and the governor questioned him, saying, "Are you the king of the Jews?" And Jesus said to him, "It is as you say." And while he was being accused by the chief priests and elders, he did not answer. Then Pilate said to him, "Do you not hear how many things they testify against you?" And he did not answer him with regard to even a single charge. So the governor was quite amazed. Now at the feast, the governor was accustomed to release for the people any one prisoner whom they wanted. At that time, they were holding a notorious prisoner called Barabbas. So when the people gathered together, Pilate said to them, "Whom do you want me to release for you, Barabbas or Jesus, who is called Christ?" For he knew that because of envy, they had handed him over. While he was sitting on the judgment seat, his wife sent him a message, saying, "Have nothing to do with that righteous man, for last night I suffered greatly in a dream because of him." But the chief priests and the elders persuaded the crowds to ask for Barabbas and to put Jesus to death. But the governor said to them, "Which of the two do you want me to release for you?" And they said, "Barabbas." Pilate said to them, "Then what shall I do with Jesus, who is called Christ?" They all said, "Crucify him." And he said, "Why? What evil has he done?" But they kept shouting all the more, saying, "Crucify him." When Pilate saw that he was accomplishing nothing, but rather that a riot was starting, he took water and washed his hands in front of the crowd, saying, "I am innocent of this man's blood. Say to that yourselves." And all the people said, "His blood shall be on us and on our children." Then he released Barabbas for them. But after having Jesus scourged, he handed him over to be crucified. This is The Word with Nicholas Hope. Today, as usual, I've been reading from the New American Standard Bible Update.

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1: 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You will call, and I will answer you. You will long for the creature your hands have made. 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
2: By the way, are you a father? If so, you may be able to identify with me. Some of my greatest joys and some of my greatest frustrations and sorrows have come as a result of being a father. Holding a newborn child, experiencing first smiles and steps and words, witnessing their accomplishments, sensing

0: love they have for their mother and for their siblings, and even getting to be a grandfather. Wow, that's wonderful stuff. But at the same time, we worry for youngsters growing up in a crazy world. We feel we have so little control. Still, God, our caring Heavenly Father, is in control, and He cares for our children even more than we do. If you're a father, happy Father's Day. This is By the Way.
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1: Hi, welcome to Jesus Wins, a daily devotional by Elizabeth Talbot. This whole month of May, we will be exploring the topic, celebrating His victory. May 12, His identity. The record of the genealogy of Jesus, the Messiah, the Son of David, the Son of Abraham. Matthew 1, verse 1. I asked the cemetery representative if they would allow me to bring a key and bury it along with my father and mother. As an only child, it was extremely difficult to lose both of my parents in a short time. As the place was open to lay the remains of my father next to my mother's, I placed the key in their grave. Jesus said that He has the keys of death. He will be the next one to open my parents' tomb and will see the key I placed there because I believe He will fulfill His resurrection promise. Praise God! His promises are everything. Matthew starts his gospel announcing that Jesus is the long-awaited deliverer who was promised throughout the Jewish scriptures, Old Testament. By using the title Messiah in Matthew 1 verse 1, which is Christos, Christ in Greek and means the anointed one, Matthew reminds us that Jesus comes as the fulfillment of the covenantal promises of God. This theological title of Jesus as the awaited anointed one appears several times in this gospel, even in the first chapter. Matthew also mentions that Jesus is the descendant of David and Abraham, both pivotal names in God's covenant with Israel and with all the nations of the earth. He repeats the same two important names, David and Abraham, at the end of his genealogical introduction. Matthew will allude to the Old Testament prophecies several times. On some occasions, he will use what we call a

0: prophetic formula in which he starts the verse by stating, "This took place to fulfill what was spoken by the Lord through the prophet." For example, Matthew 1, verse 22, and Matthew 2, verse 15. Surely, Jesus is the fulfillment of God's promises to send a deliverer. It is difficult for us to grasp how much this would have meant to Matthew's predominantly Jewish audience, which had awaited the promised Messiah for centuries. For us, this verse is a reminder that God is truly faithful to his promises, and that as he fulfilled his promise in Jesus' first coming, he will do it again in Jesus' second coming. You can count on that.
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4: With SRN News, I'm Rich Thomason in Washington. President Trump says the Iran ceasefire is on life support after Tehran's counterproposal to a U.S. peace plan fell far short. The U.S. blockade of Iranian ports remains in place, and the president says that his bottom line remains unchanged.
5: Very simple. Iran cannot have a nuclear weapon. Can't have it. And if they did have it, the Middle East would be gone, Israel would be gone, and then hit Europe probably next. We're doing a service to the world, and this has gone on for 47 years. Other presidents and leaders of other countries that have the power should have done it, but they didn't do it.
4: Mr. Trump says he feels no pressure at all to cave to Iran's demands. The senior Trump administration official says Israel is helping the UAE defend itself against Iranian aggression.
6: The U.S. ambassador to Israel, Mike Huckabee, said Israel sent Iron Dome anti-missile batteries and personnel to the United Arab Emirates to defend the country during the Iran war. At a Tel Aviv conference, Huckabee said, "I'd like to say a word of appreciation for the UAE, the first Abraham Accord member," adding, "Just look at the benefits. Israel sending them Iron Dome batteries and personnel to help operate them." The UAE has not immediately responded to a request for comment over the acknowledgement by Huckabee, though it underlines the growing defense relationship between the countries long suspicious of Iran. I'm Charles Villadesma.
4: President Trump is preparing to depart Washington on a state visit to China. Beijing is a key Iranian ally, buying lots of oil from Iran. Could it start buying American oil instead? Stay tuned. Total of 18 Americans who had been on board that hantavirus cruise ship remain in isolation. On Wall Street this morning, stock futures in the red, and this is SRN News.
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1: Faith is surging in Ukraine.
2: According to the Slavic Gospel Association, the privations of war have turned many in the country to the cross. SGA reports that more than 100 new evangelical churches have been opened.

0: is suing a streaming giant.
1: The suit charges Netflix with spying on children and other consumers by collecting their data without consent and designing its platform to be addictive. Paxton says Netflix has falsely represented to consumers that it did not collect or share user data when it actually tracked and sold viewer habits and preferences to commercial data brokers and advertising technology companies. Paxton wants Netflix to purge the data it obtained illegally and not use it for targeting advertising without users' consent, plus pay fines for each violation. Keith Peters reporting.
0: The global maritime industry is facing a looming shortage of the fuel that powers ships as Iran war chokes off a key shipping lane in the Strait of Hormuz. About 80% of globally traded goods are transported by sea. More details at srnnews.com.
2: Direction for your life is found in God's Word. Psalm 27, verse 4. One thing I ask of the Lord, this is what I seek, that I may dwell in the house of the Lord all the days of my life, to gaze upon the beauty of the Lord, and to seek him in his temple. Psalm 27, verse 4. A great choice for the family. 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
3: This is Max McLean. What did Jesus say about those who did not believe in him? Listen to the Bible from John chapter 5 and 6. I do not accept praise from men, but I know you. I know that you do not have the love of God in your hearts. I have come in my Father's name, and you do not accept me, but if someone else comes in his own name, you will accept him. How can you believe if you accept praise from one another, yet make no effort to obtain the praise that comes from the only God? But do not think I will accuse you before the Father. Your accuser is Moses, on whom your hopes are set. If you believed Moses, you would believe me, for he wrote about me. But since you do not believe what he wrote, how are you going to believe what I say? When Jesus looked up and saw a great crowd coming toward him, he said to Philip, "Where shall we buy bread for these people to eat?" He asked this only to test him, for he already had in mind what he was going to do. Philip answered him, "8 months' wages would not buy enough bread for each one to have a bite." Another of his disciples, Andrew, Simon Peter's brother, spoke up, "Here is a boy with 5 small barley loaves and 2 small fish. But how far will they go among so many?" Jesus said, "Have the people sit down." There was plenty of grass in that place, and the men sat down, about 5,000 of them. Jesus then took the loaves, gave thanks, and distributed to those who were seated as much as they wanted. He did the same with the fish. When they had all had enough to eat, he said to his disciples, "Gather the pieces that are left over. Let nothing be wasted." So they gathered them and filled 12 basketfuls with the pieces of the 5 barley loaves left over by those who had eaten. After the people saw the miraculous sign that Jesus did, they began to say, "Surely this is the prophet who is to come into the world." Jesus, knowing that they intended to come and make him king by force, withdrew again to a mountain by himself. From John 5 and 6, listen to the Bible. It's great for the soul.
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6: 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Why then do some of us expect yesterday's portion of heavenly manna the Word of God.

0: that keep us through today's challenges. On this program, we are going to change all of that. 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
1: Good morning, good morning, good morning. It is Tuesday, May 12, 2026. Hello, my name is L. David Harris. I am your host, and this is Your Daily Portion, where we give you God's Word every single day, and today is no exception. We are continuing in our lesson study series, How to Have a Right Relationship with God, and our caption for today is Jesus Teaches Us How to Pray. Jesus teaches us how to pray. Before we get into that, I'd like to say welcome to everyone joining us, especially those joining us for the very first time. I'm asking you to please go over to yourdailyportion.com. Will you please join our online community? Please, please type in that form where you are in the world. And finally, and most importantly today, I want you to click that contribute button, because Your Daily Portion Ministries is a listener and viewer supported ministry. Let's go ahead and pray, and then we will get underway. Father, we thank you for giving us this day and the privilege that we have to learn at your feet. Please help us to do that. Learn at your feet and then live according to those principles. In Jesus' name I pray. Amen and amen. Again, Jesus teaches us how to pray. I've made allusion, a reference to this before, but we have a Wednesday night Bible class. It's really Wednesday night prayer school on the YouTube channel for Your Daily Portion. And we did a series about Jesus teaching us how to pray. So I want you to go there and pick up that series, because I won't have enough time to really drill this today. But Jesus does teach us to pray. Let me start with that phrase first. Jesus teaches us to pray. His disciples asked him, they said, "Will you please, Jesus, teach us to pray like John taught his disciples?" Notice the term I left out. Teach us to pray, not how to pray yet, but to pray. There are too few people in the world that are praying, really opening up our hearts to God as to a friend. And so the first thing that we want to be thinking about is that Jesus taught us to pray. Through Paul, he said to pray without ceasing. You understand, through the life of Enoch, we see that Enoch walked with God. So walking with God, praying without ceasing. Daniel showing us in the life of Daniel, when he prayed, it was to pray. So do not neglect prayer, brothers and sisters. Open up your heart, open up your mind.

There is no other father that must be called hallowed. Holy be thy name. Our Father which art in heaven is the one whose name is holy. I'll read it from Amplified Bible. Pray then in this way. Our Father who is in heaven, hallowed be your name. And I want you to understand the term father in this Greek word, pater, father, one who provides, one who protects, one who guides. It's a little different than the affectionate term and term of endearment and respect in Hebrew, Abba. Different word, but in this case, the one who provides, the one who protects, the one who guides. Jesus taught that prayer begins with a relationship. Jesus taught that prayer begins with a relationship. Our Father, you get it? Believers approach God as a loving Father while maintaining reverence for Him and His holiness. What is the action step then? Approach God with reverence and trust. Reverence. There are some things, like there are ways that I communicate with Josiah these days. Sometimes I might say, bruh, whatever, and then finish whatever I was about to say. He knows he's not my brother, and he knows he's not about to disrespect me, even with his words. But we are endeared to one another, and because his voice is deep, his hands are big now, he got a mustache and a little beard forming. You understand? Like, he's a strong young man now. I have adjusted how we communicate, but he still knows that he has to respect his daddy because God said so. So approach God with reverence and trust, but it's relational. Begin prayer by acknowledging God as Father and honoring His holy character. Aren't you glad that God is not identical to us? Like, God is not like us. He's holy all the time. He's powerful all the time. He always has our best interest at heart all the time. Well, how do we know this is working? Your prayer life develops a deeper sense of relationship with God and respect. Our lesson number two comes in from verse 10 of Matthew 6. Thy kingdom come, thy will be done in earth as it is in heaven. Prayer continues and includes surrender to God's will. We want to see God's will done in everything that we are attached to. We want to see God's will done in all that we can put our hands on and experience. We want God's will to be done on earth as it is in heaven. Prayer includes surrender to God's will. His will means desire and purpose. That is what will means here in the Greek term. Thelemaia. I can't say it too fast. It mixes me up. Thelemaia. Thelemaia. Thelema, pardon me, thelema, for those who want to look it up. Thelema, that means desire and purpose. His will is his desire and his purpose. What is God's desire and his purpose in heaven? That's his will. Well, how can his desire and purpose that we see in heavenly places also be reflected on earth? That is our goal. So the action step is to submit our personal plans to God. God, what is your desire? What is your purpose in heaven for me? So I'm working on this stuff down here. How can that align with what you got there in your holy mindset? Submit personal plans to God. Ask God to guide decisions according to his purposes revealed in scripture. And then you know it's going to work. Is your perspective shifts as trust in God's wisdom increases. Let me read this quote for you from the book Thoughts from the Mount of Blessing, page 103. The Lord's Prayer was not intended to be repeated merely as a form. You know, a lot of people do that. Let's now recite the Lord's Prayer. Well, inspiration is saying this is not what was to be merely repeated as a form, but it is an illustration of what our prayers should be. So I want you to break down the prayer phrase by phrase based on the experience that the disciples were having with Jesus, phrase by phrase. How might your prayer life

0: change if you followed this pattern that Jesus taught, approaching God as Father, surrendering to his will, and depending on him for every need. Something to think about, but more to act on. Jesus teaches us to pray. Jesus teaches us how to pray. Now it's time for us to submit. Peace.
1: 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Always remember, we cannot live by bread alone, but by every word that comes from the mouth of God. This has been your Daily Portion with L. David Harris. 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
3: The prophet Zechariah wrote about the day of small things, times when achievements seem small and progress seems slow. On May the 12th, 1789, William Wilberforce, the British MP for Yorkshire, delivered his first speech in the House of Commons on the abolition of the slave trade. He said, "I verily believe, therefore, if the wretchedness of any one of the many hundred Negroes stowed in each ship could be brought before their view and remain within the sight of the African merchant, that there is no one among them whose heart would bear it." The orator was right, of course, but overwhelmingly voted down, 163 votes to 88. It was a day of small things, but it paved the way for the abolition of the slave trade and the eventual abolition of slavery itself almost 45 years later. Don't be afraid to start small. Just start. With God's blessing, even something which can seem small can grow into something that changes the world. Wilberforce was up against a lot. Not only the powerful interests making a lot of money trading in humans, but also Britain's war with Napoleon and other domestic concerns. Wilberforce's victory, the victory of a movement with hundreds of thousands of Britons in support, came slowly. Sharing your faith with another person, that can happen slowly. Taking the gospel to the world is a gradual work. So don't be afraid to start small. Business empires, churches, the writing of a book, the mastering of a skill, these things take time. Start small if you must, but start. If you're following God's leading, if God places something upon your heart, go forward as you are with the resources you have and press on following God's leading. When God is leading you, you can be confident that God will get it done. John Bradshaw, It Is Written.

whilst the long night of the Dark Ages covered Europe and darkness covered the people, the lamp of truth still shone brightly in Scotland and Ireland. These two countries on the brink of the known world stood like a wall to resist the menace of advancing religious tyranny. Scotland in particular, like the Waldenses in northern Italy, found in her rugged mountains a fortress. Iona is an isolated island that has become famous in Christian history. It became a central point to the Celtic Church for many centuries, preserving true biblical faith, teaching, educating, and sending out missionaries. The story of Iona starts with a man by the name of Columba, who was actually from Ireland and was born of royal descent. He lived in Ireland and worked there till the age of 32. And from the ages of 25 to 32, he is credited with raising up over 300 churches. Having a missionary spirit burning deep within him, he set sail from Derry in the year 563 with 200 of his companions and came to Scotland. They landed here in Iona, just off the coast of the Isle of Mull, in this bay, which is today named Columba's Bay. Despite finding a windswept and barren island, they built houses, planted crops, and founded

a Christian school, which would later attain the highest reputation for the pursuit of biblical study and science. The students had a well-rounded education, and in addition to their classes, they would spend time in physical labor, in gardening, in baking, in farming, and in prayer and singing. The students would frequently have to spend 18 years of study before they were ordained for the gospel ministry. It was not a monastery, and they were not monks. It was a great mission training institute. The Bible was central to Columba and the school here in Iona. Columba built a church on the Bible and the Bible alone, and is credited with copying 300 copies of the New Testament himself with his own hands. Imagine how many copies his students and fellow faculty produced over the many years the school was based here on this little island of Iona. They followed the commandments of the Bible, including keeping the fourth commandment. In fact, the church here in Iona kept the Sabbath for several centuries. In many ways, the believers here were preserving a faith that was handed down to them over the generations since the earliest believers. They did not see themselves as reformers or as breaking away from Rome, for the faith that they kept had been around much longer. Columba labored here for 34 years before passing to his rest on the 9th of June, which was a Sabbath day. Iona would for many centuries be a leading center of the Celtic Church, sending missionaries out from the shores of Scotland flowing to the continental church. Columba's followers would hold this island for 641 years before they were driven out by the Benedictine monks. Iona stands to us today and gives us lessons in the missionary work that took place here. While today many people come for a time of peace, reflection, and contemplation, a place where they can feel closer to God, we cannot deny the work that took place here. Maybe God is calling you to go and get trained, like the missionaries who would come here to be trained and would go out for service. Maybe God is calling you to be trained for mission service. Maybe he's calling you to a life of full-time ministry. Maybe God is calling you to change the whole course of your life. And if God is calling you, harden not your heart and follow the Lord's leading.

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1: A budget coach can set your finances in order. Hi, I'm Chuck Bentley with My Money Life from Crown. A listener reluctantly registered to meet with a trained Crown coach. She was ready for help with her financial mess. She knew she wasn't handling money wisely, but wasn't sure she really wanted to change. She felt judged by God and that it was too late to undo the damage of the past. She didn't know she could live without a certain lifestyle. She says her coach was extremely gracious without sacrificing truth. The course gave her a bigger vision of God's will for her life in terms of contentment and purpose, and over a period of time, she made small changes. She had tried other methods, but Crown worked because it's grounded in God's Word. Others were based on behavioral change. Crown focuses on heart change. At age 48, she willingly followed a spending plan for the first time in her life. She did it happily and easily, saying that it was a true miracle. She learned that God had not rejected her, despite her misuse of money. She saw His tenderness, grace, and power to

0: change her in an area of her life that she didn't think possible. 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She just needed a broader understanding of her identity so she could surrender everything to the Lord. 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
3: Hi, this is Shauna. Welcome to Johnny Erickson Tada Sharing Hope. Well, Johnny, no one likes to suffer.
4: Oh, we certainly don't. Shauna, you know, I've lived almost 6 decades in this wheelchair, and oh, every day is a challenge.
3: Yeah.
4: There is never any respite from it. It is hard.
3: Oh, it is hard, but hard as it is, and Johnny, I've seen you in pain.
4: Mm.
3: God has used his left hand of providence, as we sometimes call it. He's used your quadriplegia to draw you much closer to himself, and I've seen that, too.
4: Oh, Shauna, you know me well.
3: Mm.
4: I can say without a doubt, with no second guessing, that, okay, here comes my favorite line, quote, I'd rather be in this wheelchair knowing Jesus as I do than to be on my feet without him. You know, I came to that realization decades ago, but those words are as true now as ever. It seems that the longer and the harder my afflictions, the better I know my Lord Jesus. You know, I never used to call him mine, like, you know, in prayer for me, it's most often, oh, my Jesus, how good you are, rather than just, oh, Jesus, how good you are. Suffering has made him mine. It is as though the furnace of affliction, as it says in Isaiah 48, it's in that furnace God has burned away and continues to purify and burn out of my life sin and so much self-centeredness, self-pity, worldly thoughts and ways, the itchiness to have things as I want them, and much more. But that furnace of suffering has not only burned away the dross, the heat of my trials bonds me in a deeper union with Jesus Christ. Now, I've got a long way to go, but I sense that my suffering has melded my relationship into Jesus. You know what I mean by melding? You know, like you start to disappear into the Lord, like Romans 6 verse 11 says, where you must consider yourselves dead to sin and alive to God in Christ Jesus. Right there, that's it. That's melding. Suffering has helped me to consider myself dead to sins, and it's made me gladly hand over more of me to Jesus Christ. Less of my old self and more of me in Christ. And this wheelchair has been the furnace of affliction in which that marvelous bond is being strengthened. Now, someone, I think with a disability, wrote about suffering and how it changes us. And they wrote it as kind of a poem. I wish I could tell you the author, but this person wrote, quote, I'd rather have a paralyzed body and be able to move in the spirit. I'd rather be blind to the colors of a sunset and be able to see the light of God. I'd rather lack intellectual skill and be able to comprehend the simplicity of God's love. I'd rather be deaf to melodies of this life and be able to hear God call my name. I'd rather have only a

0: partial physical frame and be part of Christ's body. May my brokenness be a door to my enlightenment, and may what others consider a disability serve as my ability to experience God's faithfulness.
1: Johnny, that is beautiful. And the author of that bit of prose obviously went through the furnace of affliction.
0: Mm-hmm.
1: It's clear. Her suffering helped her consider herself dead to sin and utterly and completely alive to God. Well, listening friend, perhaps you identify with what Johnny has shared today. Or if you have questions about it, go to johnnyradio.org and click the Ask Johnny button. And you know, we could sum up today's topic with the words of David in Psalm 119, verse 67. He writes from the furnace of his suffering. Before I was afflicted, I went astray, but now I keep your word.
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This is Mary Lohman of the Christian Working Woman, and I'm talking this week about the various complications that Christian working women can face in dealing with men on their jobs. With more and more women now holding management positions, it is no longer uncommon to find women managers with men reporting to them. These female management positions can be difficult at times. In trying to get it right, I've known women in management who overreacted by trying to be too assertive and working too hard at establishing their authority. Don't let that feeling of insecurity cause you to overcompensate by being too rigid and demanding. But on the other hand, I've also seen women who bend over too far backward to keep from intimidating male subordinates

to avoid coming on too strong, and this can cause weak managers who lack proper control. So we need to find that natural, happy medium that allows us to be ourselves, to manage effectively in our own style without being overly aware of the fact that we are female and they are male. Remember, you don't have to manage like a man in order to be an effective manager. You need to have a good basic understanding of effective management techniques and incorporate those into your style. I've seen many women in the business world try to change their behavior to a tougher style, more like the men around them. And it was obvious and, frankly, ineffective. As women, we should take advantage of our natural leadership and management abilities instead of trying to manage like a man. The important thing is, are you getting the job done well and using your people productively? And is the morale in good condition? If so, you're a good manager, even if your style is different from men. Look at the women in Scripture who managed men. Deborah, Lydia, Priscilla, the Proverbs 31 woman, to mention a few. There was nothing tentative about their management style, but they were women and they managed as women. All were quite different from each other and different from male managers as well. Memorizing God's word is a vital spiritual discipline, but it can also be very challenging. Our Hidden Word Ministry equips you with resources to make this discipline a little easier. Learn more and sign up for these monthly emails on our website at ChristianWorkingWoman.org. I hope you'll join me again tomorrow as we consider other issues that arise on the job when men and women work together.

0: 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I just want to step in and state how grateful I am for this wonderful Christian radio station. 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
2: With SRN News, I'm Rich Thomason in Washington. Kuwait is accusing Iran of dispatching an armed Revolutionary Guard team to attack an island in the Middle East nation. Kuwait has come under repeated attack by Iran during the war. President Trump is dismissing as garbage Iran's response to a U.S. peace proposal. Raises the specter of further American military strikes on Iran. And the president says America is doing a service to the entire world by denying the death to America regime nukes.
3: They're lunatics having a nuclear weapon. I deal with them. I deal with them. I say it to them. I say, you people are crazy. I deal with them. They talk differently. I say, you're crazy. You're crazy people. You're nuts. You're not having a nuclear weapon. They think they can talk me into it, and they don't do very well with it. But they know how I feel. They can't have a nuclear weapon. They would use it within an hour after getting it.
2: The president is set to leave for Beijing for talks with his Chinese counterpart, President Xi. The American Enterprise Institute's Matthew Continetti says Mr. Trump will be negotiating from a position of strength.
4: I think he wants that big trade deal that he's been seeking with China throughout his two terms. And here, I think we have to be a little bit wary right now. I think America has a lot of economic leverage over China at the moment. You consider the effect of the tariffs on China. You look at how our economy is doing. We just had a fantastic job report.
2: Continetti speaking with the Salem Radio Network. The president will be accompanied to China by an entourage of American tech industry and finance leaders. Stung by the Virginia Supreme Court's rejection of their extreme gerrymandering plan, Virginia Democrats are now making a long shot appeal to the U.S. Supreme Court. The state Supreme Court ruled the 10-1 Democrat advantage map runs afoul of the state's constitution. Wall Street, Dow Futures down 61. This is SRN News.
5: What do you do when you feel afraid? When you face something that feels unsurmountable, something bigger and more frightening than you think you can handle? Maybe it's a serious issue of a loved one, or the sudden loss of a job, or a situation that feels out of control and you fear the outcome. Well, whatever it is, God can handle it. So hand that fear to him. We're told in Isaiah chapter 41, verse 10, "Fear not, for I am with you. Be not dismayed, for I am your God. I will strengthen you. I will help you. I will uphold you with my righteous hand." And he will. 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
2: French lawmakers consider assisted

0: Suicide.
1: A vote is expected this week on legislation that would allow residents to take their own life with the help of a doctor. Physician-assisted suicide is spread across much of Western Europe, with Switzerland being the first nation to allow it. Pro-life advocates and clergymen in France are urging the public to let their representatives know they don't want it. Suicide opponents say the old and the disabled will be victimized by the French bill. Michael Harrington reporting.
0: After a decade of victories in the courts and in American culture, LGBT advocates are in retreat. There's been a strong backlash in recent years, especially against the promotion of transgenderism to children. Many states have banned males from competing in female sports, and some have barred sex change operations on kids. At least 9 states have considered resolutions seeking to undo legal recognition of same-sex marriages. This is SRN News. The Trump nominee to lead FEMA is a familiar face.
2: President Donald Trump has nominated Cameron Hamilton to lead the Federal Emergency Management Agency. This marks a surprising comeback for Hamilton, who was fired last year after defending FEMA's existence. If confirmed, Hamilton will be FEMA's first permanent administrator in Trump's second term. The agency has gone through 3 temporary leaders, including Hamilton. He'll need to ensure the agency is prepared for the summer disaster season, while also answering to Trump, who is likely to expect major reforms after a council he appointed recommended sweeping changes last Friday. I'm Lisa Dwyer.
0: The Treasury Department wants America's banks to monitor suspected Iranian money laundering. Those networks use funds to smuggle sanctioned oil through shell companies and crypto networks. Move aims to disrupt Iran's sanctions evasion infrastructure. SRNNews.com.
3: Direction for your life is found in God's Word. Psalm 27, verse 4. One thing I ask of the Lord, this is what I seek, that I may dwell in the house of the Lord all the days of my life, to gaze upon the beauty of the Lord, and to seek Him in His temple. Psalm 27, verse 4.
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5: Surprise! I used to be in a quartet. Yeah, I did. Don't just laugh out loud now. Listen, when I was in college, for a little while I sang in a gospel quartet. I did not sing any solos. No. No solos for Ron. But musically, I'm okay in a group. Solo, not so much. You know, in a way, we're all like that. I'm Ron Hutchcraft, and I want to have a word with you today about the antidote for loneliness. Now, a word for today from the Word of God takes us back to the book of Genesis, the very beginning, to Adam, a fellow with a great home, the Garden of Eden. Couldn't beat that. A great job. He's got all the benefits you could possibly have, and he's got closeness to God. But in Genesis chapter 2, verse 18, the Lord God said, it is not good for the man to be alone. I will make a helper suitable for him. And the account goes on to talk about the creation of Eve for Adam from Adam's own rib. Now, it's interesting that God looks at a man who seems to have an ideal environment and everything going for him and says, it is not good for you to be alone. See, we're built from our very creation to live in partnership with someone we love. No solos. Now, being married doesn't necessarily mean you're not alone. Some people think the worst loneliness of all is not being married. No, it's being married to the wrong person. Maybe you haven't been protecting your time with the person you're married to. And so tragically, you're married, but both of you feel alone, because everything else has crowded each other out. Well, you got to get back together again. Now, I said being married doesn't mean you're not alone. But being single doesn't mean you are alone. Paul, for example, was very single, very busy, never married, and yet he had a network of people who supported him his whole life. His letters are filled with references to those many people who were ministry partners, people who helped him, encouraged him, lifted him up. He told us that the mother of Rufus was, quote, someone who has been a mother to me too. He said, Timothy,

0: was his son in the gospel. He said to Timothy, recalling your tears, I long to go see you so I may be filled with joy. And then he had a friend, Onesiphorus, who, according to 2 Timothy 1, refreshed him. And to the believers in Rome, he said, by God's will, I may come to you with joy, and together we will be refreshed. Oh, Paul was a tower of spiritual strength and emotional strength. If any Christian could have gone it alone, he could have been a soloist. Yeah, he was the man. And yet he nurtured and needed peer partnership. He had spiritual brothers and mothers and friends and refreshers, a network of people. Now, you can't expect, if you're single, for any one best friend to be like a marriage partner to you and meet all those emotional needs. You'll smother that person if you try to get one person to be all that. But you can build, like Paul did, a network of caring people, and you're part of God's network for them. It's a two-way street. You need to invest in those friendships. Take time with them. Build yourself a rich life even while you're single. You got to be a good one before you can be a good two anyway. Don't just sit there and wait for Prince Charming or Cinderella to come along. Build life partnerships now. Guard quality time with them, as a married couple must do. Being single doesn't mean being alone. If you'll invest in those life partnerships and not just sit there saying, oh, when am I going to get married? Take encouragement from this, that the God who made you need people will give you the people you need.
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0: 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Yes, that's $250 until May 17th. 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We want to say thank you to the Belize Union, a big thank you to the Southwest Belize Mission who sponsored the textbooks, Faith FM, and La Loma Luz Adventist Hospital. 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
3: Hey, you come back here. Come back here.
1: Yes, sir.
3: Open your hand.
1: What for?
3: I saw you snitch that $5 from the drawer. You're a crook, a thief, just like I said.
4: Hi, boys and girls. This is Uncle Dan.
5: And I'm Aunt Carol. Welcome, everyone.
4: Today we have two Your Story Hour classics for you. You might say they're oldies but goodies.
5: Have you ever heard the verse from the Bible that says, "Inasmuch as you have done it unto one of the least of these, my brethren, you have done it unto me"?
4: Well, our first story takes its title from that verse. It's called Inasmuch. Inasmuch.
6: The story concerns the Phelane family, consisting of Ruth, the mother, Charles, the father, and Johnny, the 10-year-old son. The Phelane family are very well-to-do, and the only connection they have with slums, poverty, want, and the uglier things of life is what they read in the evening papers.
7: Can you imagine that?
8: Can I imagine what?
7: Susan Horn.
8: What about Susan Horn?
7: She's going to be a social worker. I can't imagine anyone wanting to work in all the filth and poverty of the slums.
8: Well, someone has to work with those people and help them.
7: They say that half the children in the slums are professional thieves.
8: It says that in the paper?
7: No, but they are. Professional thieves. Think of it.
8: Oh, you're wrong, Ruth. Certainly children, even in the slums, aren't that bad.
7: You think that just because our Johnny's a good boy, all children are good.
8: I think all children are basically good, yes.
7: Listen to this article if you don't think slum kids are professional thieves. 10-year-old boy charged with theft. Judge Whitmore will have to decide at 9 tomorrow morning what to do with a 10-year-old boy who was caught in the act of stealing $5 from the Perno grocery store. There, I guess that proves my point.
8: Well, it doesn't prove anything of the sort. How do we know what's back of that boy's acts? He may be just as good a boy as our Johnny.
7: Johnny wouldn't steal.
8: Well, how do we know what he would or would not do if he had the same background as that boy? Adults are usually to blame for what their children do.
7: Huh.
8: Well, I wish I had the time to take you down to Judge Whitmore's court in the morning, hear that case tried. Then we'd see exactly who's to blame for what that boy did.
7: He's to blame. He's 10 years old. He knows right from wrong.
8: I wish I could take you to hear his case. You might have your eyes opened.
7: Be a good boy in school today, Johnny, and hurry right home. Guess I'll do the dishes first, then the ironing. I can't get that boy out of my mind.
8: I wish I had time to take you down to Judge Whitmore's court and hear that case tried. Then we'd see exactly who's to blame for what he did.
7: Wonder if the judge will send him to the reform school. I wish I could go down to the court by myself. But I'm too busy taking care of Johnny to bother with anyone else's child.
8: You might have your eyes opened.
7: Have my eyes opened? Maybe I should go to court and... Oh, no, no. It's none of my affair what that boy did and what he... It's only 8:30. If I hurry, I can get there by the time court opens and... Well, what am I thinking about? I can't go to court. I have ironing to do.
8: You might have your eyes opened.

0: That ironing can wait. I'm going to court. I can't understand what came over me. Rushing off and coming down here to court like this.
1: Hear ye, hear ye. The juvenile court of Marion County is now in session. His Honor, Judge Whitmore presiding. First case in the docket is Fernando Perno versus Stephen Ellis.
2: Is Fernando Perno present?
3: I am, Your Honor.
2: Is Stephen Ellis present?
1: He's outside, Your Honor, with the matron.
2: Have him brought in.
1: Bring Stephen Ellis in the court.
0: That boy. He looks exactly like my Johnny.
1: Quiet in the courtroom. Quiet. Quiet.
2: Sit down right there, my boy. That's it. Now, do you promise to tell the truth?
4: Yes, sir.
2: And what is your name?
4: Stephen Ellis, sir.
2: And how old are you, Stephen?
4: 10, Your Honor.
2: Who preferred charges against this boy?
3: Fernando Perno, Judge.
2: Why did you prefer charges against this boy?
3: Well, Judge, I own the Perno grocery and I work hard for what little I make. And that boy, Judge, he come into my store as big as you please and he steal from me. He steal $5. It's getting so an honest man can't get nowhere with rascals like him around.
2: Do you have any children of your own?
3: Me? No, Judge, not me. All kids is bad. Especially him. He need to be put in jail and the key thrown away.
2: I make the decisions in this court, Mr. Perno. Now, my boy, is what this man said true? Did you steal $5 from him?
4: Yes, Your Honor, I did.
2: Now, you know, don't you, boy, that taking money that doesn't belong to you is wrong?
4: Yes, sir. My mother told me before she died.
3: See here, Judge, the boy admits his guilt. I insist that he be put away, that something be done about it.
2: You are right, Mr. Perno. Something is going to be done. If I hear one more outburst from you, just one, I'll throw you out of my court and your case with you.
3: Yes, Your Honor.
2: And now, boy, I want you to tell me your side of the story. Start at the beginning. Tell me everything.
4: Yes, sir. I have a little sister. She's 3 years old now. Her name's Jenny. My mother died right after little Jenny was born. My father felt so badly over mother's death that he started...
5: It isn't fair. God letting your mother die just when we need her more than ever.
4: We'll get along all right, Daddy.
5: Get along? Oh, sure. I'll get along. I'll do like other people do. Drown my lonesomeness and troubles in liquor.
4: Daddy, please.
5: Take care of the baby until I get back.
4: Where are you going, Daddy?
5: To the corner tavern.
4: Please, Daddy. Me and Jenny want you
5: to... Shut up and mind Jenny like I told you to. Hey, we're gonna move, Stephen.
4: Move, Daddy? Where to?
5: Cheaper place. I lost my job today.
4: Was it because you get drunk so much?
5: Me get drunk? I don't get drunk. I just drown out my troubles in a little liquor, that's all. Now we're gonna move again, son.
4: But we've lived here only 2 months.
5: I lost another job. It wasn't a good job anyways. The boss kept hollering at me and the work was so hard.
4: For 3 years, Your Honor, my father kept losing jobs and we kept moving to cheaper and cheaper places. Well, until there wasn't any cheaper place to move to. Then about 2 weeks ago, Jenny got sick. Awfully sick. The doctor said she'd have to have more food. That night, Father didn't come home at all, so Jenny and me... Well, Jenny, it doesn't look like Father's coming home tonight. He's probably drunk again.
6: I'm hungry.
4: I'll get you something to eat, Jenny. Tomorrow I'll get a job and buy you all you want to eat, and then some. Just you wait and see. I'll get a job. I will. I've tried everywhere, Mr. Perno. So won't you please

0: a job in your store so I can get Jenny something to eat?
1: Come on, kid, leave me alone.
0: But Mr. Pernell, my sister's hungry.
1: I can't believe anything you street urchins say. You're all liars and thieves.
0: But my little sister is sick and hungry.
1: Beat it, kid, before I call the cops.
0: Yes, sir.
1: Hey, you, come back here. Come back here.
0: Yes, sir.
1: Open your hand.
0: What for?
1: I saw you snitch that $5 from the drawer. You're a crook, a thief, just like I said. I'm going to call the cops. It's time kids like you learned a crime doesn't pay.
0: I did take that money, Your Honor. But only because I wanted to get little Jenny something to eat so that she could get well.
2: Matron, call the caseworker for that district and see that this home is visited right away.
3: There is no worker for that district, Your Honor.
2: There isn't.
3: We're short of help, Your Honor.
2: Go yourself, then. See that little Jenny is well taken care of.
3: Yes, Your Honor.
4: Quiet in the courtroom. Quiet. Quiet.
2: As judge, it is my duty to determine guilt and pass sentence. Now, this boy did steal $5, but he is not guilty. I am guilty. Everyone in this courtroom is guilty along with me. Everyone in this town is guilty. We think we have done a great thing when we give a few grudging dollars to charity. But this boy and his sister and many like them need more than dollars. They need your love and mine. They need a chance for a better life. Now, this boy did steal, and for that I could send him to a reform school. But would that help the public see and rectify their mistakes? It would not. I sincerely hope that not one of you here can sleep tonight until you have searched your heart and decided what you can do for the needy boys and girls of your community. And now, my boy, as for you, perhaps we can help your father get a job. What did he do before your mother died?
0: He was an insurance adjuster, whatever that is.
2: And your mother?
0: She was a nurse before she... Well, before she ran away from home to marry my father.
5: Your Honor! Your Honor! Please!
2: What's the disturbance back there?
5: I would like to testify in this case, Your Honor.
2: Come up here, please. You say you wish to testify?
5: Yes, Your Honor.
2: Your name?
5: Ruth Fillane. Mrs. Ruth Fillane.
2: What do you know about this case?
5: Well, Your Honor, I am this boy's aunt.
2: His aunt?
5: Yes, Your Honor. You see, this boy's mother was my sister. Years ago, she ran away and married a young insurance adjuster, and we lost track of her. Haven't heard a word from her since. I didn't even know she had children until just now. Your Honor, I would like to take Stephen and Jenny as my own children. Adopt them. I want to atone as best I can for my past neglect.
0: Are you really my Aunt Ruth?
5: Yes, Stephen. I am your Aunt Ruth.
0: Mother often talked about you. She said you were the best and sweetest sister anyone ever had.
5: She did.
2: It is the opinion of this court that, assuming everything is found to be according to adoption procedure, that the boy and his little sister Jenny be given into custody, loving custody, I'm sure, of this lady.
5: Thank you, Your Honor.
3: With a happy sigh, the lady takes the little boy in her arms. And at that precise moment, the rays of the morning sun form a warm glow around the two copper heads held so close together.
6: Inasmuch as ye have done it unto one of the least of these, my brethren, ye have done it unto me.
7: I'm glad Stephen and Jenny were put in their Aunt Ruth's custody, but I hope their father got some help and became the dad God meant him to be.
8: I hope so too, Uncle Dan. God loves each one of us and wants to help us be the best that we can be.
7: But he's also given each of us a precious gift called free choice. And free choice means we can choose to be wise or

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1: Why, we can even choose to ignore God entirely and never find out His special plan for our lives.
0: And that's a real tragedy.
1: Mm-hmm.
0: You know, it's wonderful to see older people give their lives over to God. But sad to think of all the wasted years they spent following one empty pursuit after another, when they could have been truly fulfilled following God's perfect plan for their lives.
1: That's why King Solomon, the wisest man who ever lived, wrote, "So remember your Creator while you're still young, before those dismal days and years come when you'll say, 'I don't enjoy life.'"
0: You can read that verse for yourself in the Old Testament of the Bible, the book of Ecclesiastes, chapter 12, verse 1.
1: So, boys and girls, take King Solomon's advice and use your free choice to make a wise decision.
0: If you haven't already done so, tell Jesus you're sorry for your sins and you want His Holy Spirit to fill your heart with love and your mind with wisdom so you can live the kind of life that will please Him.
1: Talk with Him every day. Make Him a part of every decision you make. Read your Bible with your mind and heart open to His leading, and you'll live up to your full potential.
0: And when you grow old and look back on your life, seeing what you've accomplished and who you've become, you'll be aware that He was with you every step of the way.
1: Uncle Dan and I pray that all you boys and girls will have that experience.
0: And now it's time for our second story, Prayer Planks.
2: This story concerns some people during the last World War. It all started at a mission station in Burma. The Japanese army was marching through Burma, destroying property and killing or taking captive all the people who were foolish enough not to get out of their way.

0: Master! Master! Japanese army coming. Kill everyone. Master and other missionaries, run for life.
1: No, actually, there's no immediate danger, is there, Pucho?
0: Run quick. Japanese army almost here.
1: Well, are you sure?
0: Pucho just heard in marketplace. Everyone run for life. Master, run too.
1: All right, Pucho. I guess maybe you're right. We've been expecting this, but not quite so soon.
0: Pucho, help Master get ready to run.
1: Come along and see if you can help us load the cars. I hope we're not forgetting anything.
2: There are lots of other things we could take, I suppose, but the cars are already loaded to the brim.
1: I'm surely glad we sent the women and children on ahead.
2: Yes, yes, I think we were wise, all right.
1: Oh, by the way, have we decided how we're going to get to India?
2: Well, we'll go directly to the Irrawaddy River, hire some kind of a boat to ferry us and the two cars across to Pakoku. Then we'll follow the trail to Tamu and then into India.
1: But the trail from Pakoku to Tamu is nothing but a rough bullock wagon road.
2: Oh, I think the cars will make it all right this time of year.
1: But are you sure there's a boat large enough there to carry the cars across the river?
2: No, but we'll just have to take a chance on that.
0: Pucho, get boat all right. Pucho, no, badsman.
1: Ah, good boy, Pucho.
2: Well, let's have a word of prayer and be on our way. Eric, you, please.
1: Almighty God in heaven, be with us on this perilous journey. Guide us, protect us, and bring us back to this mission station in thine own good time. Amen.
2: Amen. You drive the lead car, Eric. I'll bring up the rear.
1: Righto. Pucho, you ride with me.
0: Pucho, walk. Push car when get stuck in mud.
1: We hope that won't be necessary. Ready back there?
3: Ready.
1: All right, let's go.

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1: Master Moline coming all right.
0: Well, Cujo, we're not stuck yet, and we're almost halfway to the river.
1: Masters, God help our car not get stuck.
0: Yes, Pucho, you're probably right. There she is, Pucho, the river.
1: Master, better stop here. No go closer to river until Pucho get boat.
0: Now, righto, Pucho, we stop here.
1: Town of Mignon, up river ways. Pucho, go there, hire a boat.
0: All right, Pucho, but don't let them cheat you.

0: Pucho. 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
1: And be sure and get a large enough boat.
0: Pucho, get large boat, all right.
2: Phew.
1: What's the matter?
2: I didn't think we'd make it.
1: Oh, but we did.
2: Yes. Where's Pucho going in such a rush?
1: To Ming Yon to hire a boat.
2: Oh, well, good, good. In the meantime, why don't we go down to the river, decide where we want the boat to tie up so we can load the cars.
1: Yeah, good show. Can't you bring the boat in closer?
3: Oh, hip bottom.
1: All right. Toss me the rope. I'll make her fast. I'll tie her to this tree.
2: Yeah, but Eric, how are we going to get the cars on the barge? There's at least 5 feet of water between the bank and the barge.
1: We'll build a little bridge.
2: A bridge? Well, from what?
1: Wood. We'll scout round, find driftwood.
2: I hope you know what you're doing.
1: Yeah, the three of us will search up and down the bank. We're bound to find enough wood for a small bridge.
2: Well, at least we can try.
1: There just doesn't seem to be any wood around.
2: Oh, what are we going to do?
0: Pucho found sawmill in Ming Yan. Pucho, get boards there.
1: Oh, it's a brilliant idea. Come, Pucho, we'll both go.
0: There sawmill is, master.
1: Oh, so it is, Pucho. No one's here. It's closed and locked tight in a drum.
0: They probably run from Japanese army.
1: Yes, probably.
0: Pucho, climb over a fence. Get planks.
1: Oh, no, Pucho. That would be stealing. And stealing's a sin.
0: But how, master, get cars on boat if Pucho no steal planks?
1: I don't know, Pucho. But I do know that I'm not going to steal. Come on, let's get back to the river.
2: Well, Eric, we've tried and we've failed. Well, there's nothing more we can do, at least not tonight. We'd best curl up in the cars and try to get some sleep.
1: No, you go to sleep, Malene. I'll sit up and watch things.
2: All right.
0: Pucho, watch. Master, go sleep.
1: All right, Pucho. You can be the camp guard.

0: Master, good man. He get across river, all right.
1: Voices. Oh, it's Pucho talking to someone.
2: They not get automobiles cross river.
1: Boatman.
0: They get across, all right. Master's guard help them get across.
2: No, they not get across. They leave automobiles here. Then me take automobile. Me sell. Me get rich.
0: You mistaken. God of Master help get car across river. God dry up river for Moses. He help Master across river all right.
1: I guess I don't have much faith. Pucho has more than I do. I guess I'd better talk to God about it. Almighty and merciful God in heaven, we're in trouble, and we look to thee for help. Just tell us what we should do, and we'll do it. Oh, it's past 4 o'clock. I've prayed almost all night. Maybe God will impress me what to do. And maybe he won't, if that's his will. Oh, Mr. Moline! Pucho! Wake up! Wake up!
3: What's the matter, Eric?
1: Wake up! Our problem is solved.
3: Oh, what did you say?
1: Master, our problem is solved.
0: Master, call Pucho.
1: Yes, Pucho. Do you happen to know where we can hire a bullock wagon?
0: Yes, Master. Pucho, no. Yonder near Minyan.

0: We'll hire it on the way to Mingyang.
1: Hmm? Are you going to Mingyang?
0: Right away.
1: Well, why?
0: I'm going to the sawmill again.
1: Well, now, what good will that do? You said they're closed.
0: I know, but I'm going anyhow.
1: Now, why?
0: I prayed almost all night and asked God to reveal to me what we should do.
1: And God told you to go to the sawmill?
0: Yes. Well, I mean, he impressed me to go. I definitely felt the impression.
1: Well, then you and Pucho had better get started.
2: There, sawmill, master.
3: And the gate's wide open. Yesterday it was closed.
2: Yes, master.
3: Drive right in, Pucho.
2: Yes, master.
3: Drive on there. Looks like there are some planks there.
2: Yes, master.
3: This is all right, Pucho. Right here.
2: Yes, master. Whoa. Whoa.
3: Oh, look, Pucho. Look at those planks. They're big enough to hold a truck. Oh, it's just what we need.
2: Them prayer planks, master.
3: Yes, Pucho. They are prayer planks, all right. Answers to my prayer.
4: Hello?
3: Oh, hello, young man.
4: You wish to buy some of these planks?
3: I certainly do. When will the clerk be here?
4: Well, he won't be here at all, sir. But I'm the son of the owner. I can sell you all you want.
3: Oh, good. I want about 12 of these larger planks. Oh, by the way, how come you're here at this early hour in the morning?
4: Well, sir, it's rather strange the way it happened. We evacuated to the other side of the river 3 days ago. This morning at 4 o'clock, Father suddenly awoke and told me to come over here and get some valuable papers he'd forgotten to take with him. So I came. I'd just opened the gate and gone into the office when I saw you drive in.
3: Yeah, my boy, it was God in heaven who awoke your father at 4 o'clock this morning.
2: That's right. Me know. Master honor his God, and his God honor master, and answer master's prayer. Pucho honor God too.
5: By noon, the little bridge was built, and they drove the two cars onto the barge and drifted down the river to Kokoku, just in time to miss the onrushing Japanese.

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1: And we also hope that you'll think seriously about the things Aunt Carol and I were discussing earlier, about making good choices and making God a part of your everyday activities.
0: We even have a suggestion for you, right, Uncle Dan?
1: That we do. A very good suggestion, I might add, that even involves the word free.
0: True, and everyone loves that word.
1: For sure.
0: You see, boys and girls, we're talking about the adventures. 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
1: And remember, it's fun.
0: And it's free. And now it's time for us to go, so until next time,
1: goodbye everyone.
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3: I love recess. I also love eating lunch under this tree with all my friends. And since all my friends are busy doing something else, I'll just have to eat lunch with you.
4: Oh, you're very kind.
3: Let me ask you a question. You and I are trying to be healthy, right?
4: Right.
3: We exercise, drink water, get 8 hours of sleep at night, and breathe as much fresh air as we can, right?
4: Right.
3: What about our food? How do I know if my mom packed me a healthy lunch? I mean, she loves me and would never do anything to make me sick, but maybe she doesn't know how to make healthy lunches.
4: Well, she can do what my mom does.
3: What?
4: My mom uses the Bible to decide what I should eat.
3: Your mom packs you lots of loaves and fishes?
4: No. She told me that when God made this world, he created just what everybody needed to be healthy. Adam, Eve, the animals, everybody ate the same things.
3: Really? What did they eat?
4: Oh, fruits, grains, nuts, seeds, and mangoes. I love mangoes. It's all right there in Genesis.
3: So if we eat what God created for us to eat, we will be healthy?
4: As healthy as we can be, I guess. I mean, God knew what we needed. It makes sense that he put good things in nature for us to eat.
3: Well, let me see what my mom packed for me. Lettuce and tomato sandwich and whole wheat bread. Some carrot sticks. An apple. And for dessert, homemade cookies with nuts in them. Hey, I think my mom did a pretty good job.
4: God would be proud.
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0: Hello, friends. Would you like to hear an amazing fact? Construction has officially begun on Maqab, which will be the world's largest building in Riyadh, Saudi Arabia. The indoor city will be the focal point of a 7-square-mile, $500 billion development in Riyadh's new downtown district. The Maqab, Arabic word for cube, is just that, a monumental monolithic building like a square that is perfectly symmetrical. The structure is slated to be 1,300 feet high and 1,200 feet wide. The building will feature an impressive 2 million square feet of floor space, giving it enough interior volume to contain 20 Empire State Buildings. The cube will contain over 100,000 residential units and 9,000 hotel rooms with fine dining, retail, offices, and entertainment. When you enter the cube and look up, you'll see an artificial sky made up of thousands of video monitors that can create a virtual reality of beautiful sunsets as though you're floating in space or submerged underwater. This colossal city in a box is slated to be complete in 2030. Now, Pastor Ross, just before the program, we were talking a little bit about the Burj Khalifa. There's a lot of oil money in the Middle East, and they are doing some incredible architectural endeavors there. And they're making one city that is just going to be several miles long. And this Maqab, and you say it, I think, with like a Maqab, because it's got two A's together there, is it's just phenomenal when you think about what they're doing there. And it's just a big square where you've almost got the length, the breadth, and the height the same. It's going to be like a giant piece of dice sitting out there in the desert with a city around it. And, of course, it's not going to look quite like a cube of dice, but makes me think a little bit about that verse in Revelation talking about the new Jerusalem and John describing it. The angel comes out and measures it, and it's 12,000 furlongs. And as he says, the length and breadth and height of it are the same. And some Bible commentators have wondered, does that mean that the city, the New Jerusalem, is a cube? Because in another place it says the walls of the city are 144 cubits, which would be 218 feet, I think, for us. So it is definitely square on the ground, but that could probably also mean that the middle of it, the buildings go up so that they reach 375 miles, which would take the top buildings into the stratosphere, which is hard to comprehend, but Paul said it's almost impossible for us to comprehend the things that God has prepared for those that love him. It's pretty exciting to think about, huh?
1: I know. Well, it's like you say, it's hard to believe, but the Bible does say that God is preparing a place that is going to be the home of the redeemed. It's going to be beautiful, streets of gold, a tree that is so big and delivers 12 different types of fruit, a different kind of fruit every month, and nations can gather under its leaves, under its branches. So, yes, heaven, is it for real? It is. And the Bible has a lot to say about it. We have a book, and it's called Heaven, Is It For Real? That is our free gift to anyone who would call and ask. The number is just 800-835-6747. You can ask for the book. It's called Heaven, Is It For Real? And you'll read it. You'll be inspired and encouraged. You can share it with somebody else. You can receive a digital download of the book by dialing #250 with your smartphone, say Bible Answers Live, and then ask for the book by name. It's just Heaven, Is It For Real? Now, I know, Pastor Doug, we've got folks listening not only in North America, but outside of the U.S. as well. And if you'd like to get, if you'd like to read the book, we're unable to mail it outside of the U.S., but you can go to the website, just amazingfacts.org. And we do have a link that says our library, our online library. You can read the book right there. It's called Heaven, Is It For Real? Well, Pastor Doug, we've got a number of folks lined up here with their Bible questions. But before we go to the phone lines, as we always do, let's have prayer. Dear Father, we are so grateful for another time that you've given us where we can open up your word and read and study together and look at these important questions. Father, we desire your spirit to guide us that we might come into a clear understanding of your word, which is truth. So bless our time this evening. Be with those listening. In Jesus' name, amen.
0: Amen.
1: Well, we're going to go right to the phone lines. First call of this evening, we've got Brittany in California. Brittany, welcome to Bible Answers Live.
2: Yeah, my question is, how does Nehemiah

0: 8:10. A planner, modern context, since we have so much trouble in our world.
1: Now, Nehemiah 8:10, is this the one where it says, go your way, eat the fat, drink the sweet, send portions to those for whom nothing is prepared. Do not sorrow, for the joy of the Lord is your strength. Here, when he says eat the fat and drink the sweet, he's talking about butter and honey. And I think there's a verse, it's a symbol for the rich food when things were going well and the cows had a lot of milk and they would have butter and cheese. That was called the fat. You're not supposed to eat the fat of meat. That was forbidden in the Bible. That was to be burnt on the altar. And drinking the sweet, they had sweet wine that they would drink. But when he says the joy of the Lord is your strength, yeah, that's the secret of being a Christian, is even in times of war, I think it was Jehoshaphat, they were reminded that the joy of the Lord is their strength. And so when there's struggles and trials in the world, a Christian's joy is not dependent on circumstances. It's like you said, we'll have joy like a river. It's something that runs in and through our lives no matter what might be happening around us. And so, yeah, Christians can have that kind of joy. And when Nehemiah is telling them to have joy, this is a time when they're being harassed by their neighbors. And they had to actually do the construction carrying weapons. So they're having a hard time from their neighbors, but they didn't let it take away their joy.
2: And, of course, the Bible does tell us that before Jesus comes, there will be a time of trouble. It says Michael will stand up. There will be a time of trouble worse the world has ever seen. But Jesus said, when you begin to see these things take place, look up, for your redemption is drawing near. We know we're going to have to go through some times of trouble before Jesus comes, but these are reminders that the end is near and that Jesus is going to come. There's going to be no more pain, no more sorrow. He's going to make all things new. And that, of course, is the great hope of the Christian. It's called that blessed hope, the coming of Christ. All right, well, thank you, Brittany. We've got Dylan listening in Nevada, and he's got a question about Matthew 22. Dylan, welcome to the program.
3: Hi, Pastor Ross and Pastor Doug. How you guys doing?
1: Doing great. Thank you for calling. And your question tonight?
3: It was Matthew 8. My thoughts of it is just, he's saying, I'm thinking he's saying, because you're not saved, because he's saying, let the dead bury the dead. If you're dead, you can't bury no one. You know, the dead know nothing. So I didn't.
1: Well, let's read what it says before that. It tells us that one of his disciples said, Lord, let me first go bury my father. And Jesus said, follow me and let the dead bury their own dead. Paul talks about people who are not saved, and he refers to them, and I forget the reference, but it says that they're dead in trespasses and sins. And so you're right, a person who's not saved, John tells us, he that has the Son has life, he that has not the Son has not life. So it's not talking about zombies doing a funeral. Jesus is saying to this young man, follow me, let other people in your family take care of the funeral arrangements. They don't know me, they're not saved. Others can do that, but I'm calling you to do a more important work. And not that funerals aren't important, but following, when Christ and God says, follow me, that should be the priority.
2: And the verses you refer to, there's actually two written by Paul. Ephesians chapter 2, verse 1, he says, you were dead in your trespasses and sins, speaking of the believer. Colossians 2, 13, it says, and you being dead in your sins and uncircumcision of your flesh, he has quickened together. Mm-hmm. So there we have the idea of being dead, meaning dead in sin.
1: Yeah, very good.
2: All right, thank you. We've got Lou in Iowa. Question about Numbers 25. Lou, welcome to the program.
4: Yeah, I really enjoy the program. Yeah, my question is, it seems like between the King James Version and the NIV, the last part of Numbers 11, verse 25, it says, when the Spirit rested upon them, they prophesied and did not cease. That's what it says in the King James Version. In the NIV, it says, when the Spirit rested upon them, they prophesied, but did not do that again. So I was just kind of curious of the, it seems like that's two different things. I just wondered what that, how you maybe could help me out with that.
1: Yeah, well, the scholars are confused because the word that's used there in Hebrew can mean either. It says they prophesied and when it says they did not cease or they ceased not, they don't know whether they're saying that this is the only

0: time that happened, or it would be kind of odd for them to say they didn't see, so that means they prophesied the rest of their lives. But I think what you have happening here is basically they're being given a gift of the Holy Spirit, the same way God took the spirit of Elijah and gave a double portion to Elisha. It's like where Jesus breathed on the disciples and said, "Receive the Holy Spirit." He was empowering them for the work he had called them to do. The 70 elders are now being called to share the responsibility of Moses in judging the people. So God took of the spirit that he had given Moses. This is symbolic. It's all God's spirit. And he gave it to them. And it may be Moses went and laid his hands on them as well, and they began to prophesy. The Bible says, when the Spirit of the Lord came on Saul the king, he prophesied. And they said, "Is Saul among the prophets?" And so they were filled with this ecstasy and began to proclaim the word of God. God empowered them for the work they did for years to come. It's like something special happened to the apostles at Pentecost for that occasion. But they didn't necessarily do it like that, where they were speaking in tongues through the rest of their ministries.
1: All right. Thank you. Thank you, Lou.
0: Thanks. Appreciate that.
1: Good question. We got Robert in Virginia. Robert, welcome to Bible Answers Live.
2: Hi, pastors. Good evening.
0: Evening.
2: My question is, I know Satan, he committed the first sin, and sin is a transgression of the law, so the law must have been in heaven prior to Adam and Eve. And the fifth commandment says, honor your mother and father. Where's the missing link for me, please? I'm trying to think about why is the fifth commandment up in heaven when we don't have parents to honor?
0: Well, you know, before the world was created, I don't know that God's law was codified the way it was here on earth. God's law has always existed, which is summarized in the word love. And Jesus said it's also love for God and love for others. Loving the Lord with all your heart, loving your neighbor, the Ten Commandments are expressions of that. Now, the fifth commandment, honor your father and mother, well, of course, we've got our Father in heaven. And so for those on earth, you would transfer that to not only honor your heavenly Father, but children were to honor their parents in the same way that through an act of love, the Father and Son and Spirit created man in their own image. Through an act of love, a man and woman procreate in their image, and the child is to love and respect and learn from their parents. And so I think the principle is there, but you're right, it may have been different.
1: Mm-hmm. And of course, if you go back through the genealogy of Christ in the Gospels, it goes all the way back to Adam and says, Adam, the son of God.
0: Yeah.
1: So it's described, Enos, Adam is described as
0: son of Seth, who is the son of Adam, who's the son of God.
1: That's right.
0: Yeah.
1: So, all right, thank you, Robert. We've got Glenn in Ohio. Glenn, welcome to Bible Answers Live.
3: Thank you, General Pastors, for taking my call. My question concerns the seventh chapter of Daniel, where some say that the eagle coming out of Britain is America, and the Britain, the Lion of Britain. We have the three major wars with warmongering and Russia. And then they come down to the wings of the French attached to the German leopard, perhaps indicative of the coalition between France and Germany during the Second World War. But then the third point that really is big, I think, is the German leopard has four heads. And I perhaps lived through most of the Third Reich. Mm. And maybe we still have the Fourth Reich of Germany coming there. But my question goes back to the second chapter of Daniel, where we have the description of the image. And people are saying that the same image is described in Daniel 7. Why would Daniel do that?
0: All right. Well, thank you so much. We appreciate your call. You know, there are a couple of different views out there regarding how to interpret the prophecies in Daniel. And I know, for instance, it was at Herbert W. Armstrong. He applied many of those things to the countries in Europe. But most of the Protestant scholars, and I think Pastor Ross and I would be in that camp, when they look at Daniel 2, you've got a great image, and you've got that four or five minerals. The head of gold is Babylon, and it's explained all there in the vision. And the silver represents the Medo-Persian kingdom, and the belly of bronze represents the Greek kingdom. That was then followed by the Roman kingdom, and then the fifth would be the combination of Rome

0: up with papal Rome. So what Daniel is doing, or God is doing through Daniel, is he's showing the same history of the world from the time of Daniel all the way to the second coming in Christ's kingdom. Through one is through a set of unclean animals. The other is through an idol. And they represent the kingdoms of the world. Now, when you get to Daniel 8 and 9, then it's talking about, or Daniel 8 in particular, it's using clean animals. It's kind of interesting. But anything you want to add to that, Pastor Ross?
1: Yeah, we see the pattern in Scripture sort of repeat and enlarge. So Daniel chapter 2 outlines the four major powers. Rome would be the last, but then it would lead into the papal Rome, and that would exist all the way till the second coming of Christ. And then you have the repeat with some additional details in chapter 7, and a judgment scene is brought to view there. And then chapter 8 expands on the vision with even greater detail, giving time periods for this judgment before Jesus comes. So each vision builds on the other, but it covers the same time period.
0: Yeah.
1: From Daniel's time all the way to the second coming of Christ.
0: We have a study guide. Glenn, I think you really enjoy this. If you get our study guide that is talking about what we get two, one is the millennial man, or it's the first study in our historical series. And you could ask for that. It talks about Daniel chapter 2. And then which one is Daniel 7 that goes through? Is that the study guide that talks about the, who is the Antichrist?
1: Yes, that covers the little horn power,
0: yeah.
1: Daniel chapter 7. So you can ask for that. We'll be happy to send you that study guide, Who is the Antichrist? And the other one you can ask for, it's called Millennial Man on Daniel chapter 2. The number to call for that is 800-835-6747. Of course, anyone can call and ask. You can dial #250 on your smartphone. You'll receive a digital download of the study guide, Who is the Antichrist? Just ask for it. And you'll read it. A lot more important information there. Very important study. Thank you. Next caller that we have is Kevin in Michigan. And he's also asking about something in the book of Daniel. Welcome, Kevin.
2: Thank you for taking my call.
0: Yes, sir.
2: And my question from Daniel chapter 12, verse 7, is wanting to know what exactly is the power of the holy people that's being shattered?
0: Well, the holy people would be clearly God's people. And, you know, in the Old Testament, the holy people were the Jews that were following the law. They were his people, the faithful, the children of Abraham. And Paul tells us in the New Testament that's been expanded beyond just Jews. Of course, the apostles were all Jews also. But he said, if you are Christ, then you are Abraham's seed. And so it's talking about the journey of God's people here, especially at the end of time, moving towards the time of the end. In Daniel 7. You want to add to that?
1: Yeah, and then we also have a time period in Daniel chapter 12, verse 7.
0: 12, verse 7, yeah.
1: Yeah, it says, he shall rule for a time, times, and a half a time, and then the power of the holy people completely shattered. The time, times, and a half a time in Bible prophecy represents a year. There were 360 days in the Hebrew year. So you've got 360 plus 360 times 2, because it's times, it's 2, plus half of 360. You add that all together, you get 1,260, and one prophetic day is equal to one literal year. That represents the 1,260 years of papal supremacy during the Dark Ages from 538 until 1798. And during that time, those who refused to acknowledge papal authority, the Protestants and others, they faced persecution. Many were put to death. So that's what it's referring to here in Daniel chapter 7. It's talking about that 1,260 years of papal supremacy, which ended in 1798, when Berthier, Napoleon's general, marched in Rome, proclaimed the political rule of the papacy at an end, and the Pope was taken prisoner. And then sort of opened the doors for Protestantism, especially in the United States, to really begin to flourish and take the gospel around the world.
0: Mm-hmm. Boy, you did a good job making a
1: summarize quick, quick there.
0: Yeah, overview of that.
1: It's a big study, but yeah, that's the time period that I think we're talking about.
0: Yeah, and we've got, well, that time period is also found in Revelation chapter 12. It appears several places in the Bible.
1: Mentioned seven times in the Bible. Very important time period.
0: Mm-hmm. Yeah, and it's half of seven.
1: Three
0: and a half years.
1: That's right.
0: Half of 7 years.
1: Yeah.
0: Anyway, I hope that made sense, Kevin. Thank you very much. And who's next?
1: You know, we have just a study guide on that I'm thinking about, Pastor Doug. It's Right on Time. That talks about the 70 weeks. The 12,
0: yes, there you go.
1: 2300. I'm sure it includes the 1260 there. So just call and ask for it. The study guide's called Right on Time, and the number is 800-835-6747. That is our phone line. You can dial #250 on your smartphone and then ask for that study guide. It's called Right on Time. We'll be happy to send it to anyone who calls and asks. Dial pound 250.

0: And of course, we'll give you a digital download that way if you use that method. Next caller that we have is Mick, listening in Louisiana. Mick, welcome to the program.
1: Yes, sir. Thanks for having me on.
0: You're on the air. Yes, welcome.
1: Yes. And my question is, what is the first thing that we're going to see? Is a calamity going to happen like what happened in the last few years, and the beast is going to come and deceive us? We're all going to have to unite behind him, and somehow he's going to get us to do this mark. What is this first thing going to be? Because I'm ready to tell friends and folks that this guy is false.
2: Well, you're talking about what would be one of the pivotal signs that would help people know that the beast power is about to make his move. Is that kind of what you're asking?
1: Yes, yes. Is it going to be a calamity like an earthquake, Yellowstone, another COVID thing, and then some guy is going to come like maybe it's Trump. We all believe in Trump now. Maybe it's Elon Musk we elect in 10, 15 years, and we're all going to unite behind him. He's got all the answers, like it says in Revelation, this guy that fools us.
2: All right.
1: Is that the first beast? Is that what we're looking for? Someone that's going to have the answers and lie like that?
2: Well, for one thing, I'll tell you, Mark, you would appreciate the lesson on who is the Antichrist, because, I don't think it's a president is the Antichrist, because the Antichrist is a political religious leader. And what you are correct, that there will be some triggering event, and it may be one or all of an economic disaster, a natural disaster. It could be a war. The people out of fear turn to religion. And during that time, you're going to see a confederacy of Protestants are going to come together in North America, that they're going to drift from the Bible and be saying, you know, let's just unite with Catholicism and the Orthodox churches in Europe being led by the Pope. And then maybe a new pope at that point, because this one is, what, 88 now. And they're going to form a religious coalition and start implementing religious laws that compel you to worship contrary to the Bible. And that's when they say you must worship the image to the beast. What is that beast? Well, it's the first beast that you find in Revelation 13. And then there's a second beast in Revelation 13. And hard to cover that in 3 minutes. So please ask for the lesson. Who is the Antichrist? And even America in prophecy. I've heard a lot of people saying, you know, all the way back to Ronald Reagan, is he going to be the Antichrist? Because they said his three names had six letters in each name. You maybe don't remember that. I'm a little older than you. They said, yeah, he's got 666 in his name. Ronald, whatever it was, Reagan. And then they said, no, it's going to be Bush. It's going to be Bush 1, Bush 2, Clinton. And I don't think that it says in the prophecy it's going to be a president. But America does play a role, and Europe plays a role. And please ask for that study guide, either America in prophecy or who is the Antichrist.
0: You can even ask for a third one called the Mark of the Beast.
2: Yeah, there you go.
0: You'll get the whole thing. You'll find out who
2: we'll
0: the Antichrist is.
2: We'll send them to you
0: free. Mark of the Beast, the U.S. in prophecy. Also, we do have a magazine, Pastor Dag. It's called The United States in Bible Prophecy.
2: American Prophecy,
0: and it
2: yeah.
0: gets into all those details. So call and ask. The number is 800-835-6747. You can ask for the magazine. It's called American Prophecy. You can ask for the study guide, which we encourage you to do. It's Who is the Antichrist, The Mark of the Beast, The U.S. in Bible Prophecy. Three study guides. Mm-hmm. And it just covers a lot of important information. All right. Thank you, Mick. We've got Virginia in California. Virginia, welcome to the program.
3: Hi. Good evening. I'm going to do my best to make this question a little precise. As we know, Job, at the very beginning, Jesus, you know, tells Satan, have you considered, you know, my Job, my servant?
2: Mm-hmm.
3: Well, my son and I are reading, and we came to Job 22:9, and it's Eliphaz talking and saying to Job, you turned poor widows away from your door. Heartless, you crushed orphans. Now, that's in Message Bible. And King James says, thou hast sent widows away empty, and the arms of the fatherless have been broken. So he basically is, to me, like he's saying that Job is the person that's done this.
2: Yeah.

0: His friends are falsely accusing him. Hey, we got to take a break, Virginia. We'll stay with us, and we'll come back to you as soon as we're done with our break. Thanks.
1: Stay tuned. Bible Answers Live will return shortly. 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
2: I grew up in a neighborhood in Northwest D.C., a neighborhood called Pepworth. I went to a private school, and I didn't fit in well at school because I was from an inner-city neighborhood. I didn't feel well at home because I went to a private school. I've always been a people pleaser, so I would do what they did, and they started drinking, I started drinking. They started smoking marijuana, I smoked marijuana. Once I became aware of girls and what male-female relationships were all about, I was off to the races with these guys. So we started partying every weekend. And we stay out to all hours of the evening. My homework didn't get done. My grades to suffer because of it. As soon as I went to college at a Catholic university here, I started smoking hashish. And back in those days, you could smoke in class. I loved the way it made me feel. I didn't have to worry about it. I fit in. I was fun. People liked being with me. I was kind of the life of the party. I came out of my shell. And shortly thereafter, in my mid-20s, I was working at one of the biggest computer companies. After graduating college, one of the biggest computer companies on the planet at the time. And I had money, I had women, I had a car every 2 years. My job performance started to suffer. Nothing else was the same in my life. I started missing work. I would get hired, maybe even be promoted. I did really well. 4 to 6 months, I would lose the job. I've forgotten more jobs than I can remember. I needed to smoke on a daily basis, all day, every day, and that cost money. So then I started getting into stealing. I'm stealing from family and friends, and when that ran out and people would stop, were not trusting me anymore, I started to rob people. My family didn't want anything to do with me. My friends didn't want anything to do with me. When I called people, they didn't answer the phone. When I knocked on the door, they didn't answer the door. I purchased a house, and a young lady and I purchased it together, and we wanted to move in together. And that fell by the wayside because I started smoking, and I started taking things from the house and selling them. I started taking her personal items and selling them. I started stealing from her purse. I started stealing from stores. I mean, pizza delivery guys were like an ATM. Nothing mattered. I've been homeless about 4 or 5 times in my life, and each time was drug related. Each time I chose to do drugs rather than to live with this person, whoever it was I was dating. During all this time, my sister and her family, they would engage me, they would take me to church. I met this woman who happened to be going to my church, and I didn't even know it. And she was taking Bible studies from her brother-in-law and her sister, who were church leaders. They heard about a seminar by Doug Batchelor in Amazing Facts called The Prophecy Code. I learned about the true meaning of the Sabbath. I learned about my health issues and how diet and exercise can positively affect my health and my well-being. I learned about forgiveness from God. For me, I took to Pastor Doug right away because of the way he spoke, his cadence, the way he talked was so, it was just like he was talking to me. He gave out his book, The Richest Caveman. And when I read that book, I was astonished at all the things he had been through. His story was not exactly like mine, but it was a lot like mine. I just identified with it right from the start. I thank God that I went to that Prophecy Code seminar because it was my introduction to the truth. And I even go to YouTube and catch some of the seminars, other seminars that they've had, over the years. And I do it because I still feel a connection. It's like my roots. It's like my foundation was built on Amazing Facts. And I like the free offers they give. I can imagine the call taker on the other end when I call the 800 number. Hi, Daryl. How are you? Which free gift would you like today? I can't imagine life without getting those free offers because those books are just so well written. They're just like you've written for me. I really do appreciate Amazing Facts and those from Doug Batchelor because they helped bring me to where I am today. My name is Daryl. You and Amazing Facts have changed my life.

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1: Welcome back, listening friends, to Bible Answers Live. We know there's people that may have joined us en route, and this is a live international interactive Bible study. Originates here outside of Sacramento, California, at the Amazing Facts headquarters, and streams around the world on radio, television, and the internet. And we're so thankful that you have joined us. My name is Doug Batchelor.
2: My name is John Ross, and we were talking to Virginia in California, and we were talking about a verse in Job. Virginia, you still there?
3: Yes. Basically, Job 22:9. Trying to understand how Eliphaz, is he lying by saying, Job, you've done, you know, you're pushing, you know, widows and orphans away. But then in Job 23, Job says, oh, no, I would pass the test. You know,
1: yeah.
3: I've looked for God everywhere, but I can pass the test. I think it's Job 23 of
1: right.
3: My righteousness or my, anyway.
1: Yeah, the clue is at the very end of the book of Job, God says, Job has spoken that which is right, and he needs to pray for and offer sacrifice for his friends that were wrong. And so while the friends of Job said many things that are true, so when you're reading the statements of Eliphaz and his friends, they outline a lot of true principles about how God works. But they were assuming that because God does punish evil, that Job, all of his suffering, he must have been doing something wrong. And Eliphaz is basically saying, come on, fess up, Job. You probably were sending away the widows and ignoring the fatherless, and that's why this is all happening to you. So he was assuming that. He didn't know that. And Job certainly says he's a righteous man at the beginning, and it says he's righteous at the end. It says, in all this, Job sinned not. So, Eliphaz and his friends just saw his suffering, and they thought, if God is just, he must have been doing some things wrong, and they're basically trying to pin these things on him. That's why he said, you're miserable comforters. His friends come to comfort him, they end up accusing him.
2: You know, the same ideas persisted even in the time of Christ. Remember, there was the man born blind, and the disciples said to Jesus, who sinned, this man or his parents, that he was born blind?
1: Someone must have sinned.
2: Yeah, whenever something bad happened. Now, it is true that often actions, our own actions, will bring consequences upon us. And of course, there are times when God judges evil. But we're also living in a world of sin, and not all suffering is brought upon us because of something we did wrong.
1: That's right.
2: Well, you know, the devil is there causing pain and sorrow, just as he did in the case of Job.
1: So, yeah, sometimes the innocent suffer. Many of Jesus' followers were persecuted for their faith, and many died as martyrs.
2: That's right. All right, thank you.
1: Thanks, Virginia. Good question.
2: We've got Vaughn in North Carolina. Vaughn, welcome to the program.
4: My question is, when the Sunday law is put in place, is there going to be an awakening of the Sabbath day Sabbath? Because if not, most people today will believe that would just be wonderful. And if there is there a Bible reference to that?
1: Yeah, well, I do believe that at the same time that the beast power is beginning to make religious laws, God's people are going to be empowered with the Spirit, and they're going to be presenting the truth. And that's why it's going to end up being an issue in the last days. So, are you talking about a Bible reference? There's probably several.
2: Well, the one I'm thinking of is Revelation chapter 18. It talks about a mighty angel coming down from heaven. We know this angel represents God's people in the last days. And they cry mightily with a strong voice, Babylon the great, he's fallen. It's become the habitation of devils and so on. Then in verse 4, and I heard another voice from heaven saying, come out of her, my people. Now that describes a great revival and the great proclamation of God's last warning message, and it's connected with certain legislation that has been passed forcing people to worship, contrary to what the Bible says. So, yes, there is a last end time warning message.
1: Jesus said that...

0: will be brought before kings and rulers, and I'll give you in that hour what you need to say. Mm-hmm. I think in the last days that you're going to have God's people on international cable that are going to be defending their faith before the beast power and persecution. First, they can't buy or sell, and eventually there'll be a death decree.
1: Right.
0: If they don't compromise their faith. And this is what happened in the book of Daniel. There's a religious law that the government makes that you must worship the image or be killed. And Shadrach, Meshach, and Abednego are able to witness during that time for the truth. It's what happens to Daniel in chapter 6 when he says, you have to break the first commandment, only pray to the king for 30 days or go to the lion's den, a death decree. Happens in the book of Esther. Haman wants to kill Mordecai because he won't bow down. So the devil hasn't changed.
1: We do have a study guide that talks about this. It's called The Mark of the Beast. We mentioned it before. But again, it's an important subject because you're reading the book of Revelation. There is a warning. Don't receive the mark of the beast. So we want to know what that is. If you call 800-835-6747, that is our resource phone line. You can ask for the study guide. It's called The Mark of the Beast. We'll send it to you. And, of course, there's a lot of important scripture in that study guide. You can also dial #250 on your smartphone and receive a digital download of that study guide, and you can read it and check it out in scripture. Mm-hmm. Next caller that we have is Michelle in California. Michelle, welcome to Bible Answers Live.
2: Hi, pastors. Thank you for taking my call.
0: Yes, absolutely. And your question?
2: Yes, it is with regard to John chapter 6, verse 65. Where it says, therefore I have said to you that no one can come to me unless it has been granted to him by my Father. And in another section in relation, relative to that, people can believe in Christ only through divine enablement. And that section has always fascinated me, and I really would like to get your information, clarification on that.
0: Right. Well, the best thing is let the Bible explain the Bible. And if anybody comes to the Lord, it's because the Spirit moves in their heart and leads them to repentance. Repentance is a gift from God. And I believe it's in Acts chapter 2, Peter said, for God gives repentance to Israel, is the phrase. And it's a gift. And the Bible tells us that it's the goodness of God that leads us to repentance. Okay, Michelle? So, meaning when we look at the goodness of God and we see our badness, then we're brought to repentance. So it's through the Father and his goodness that we are drawn to repent and to come to Christ. Isaiah saw the Lord. He saw the light of God, the goodness of God. And then he saw himself. He repented and said, woe is me. I am undone. You have that verse?
1: Yeah, Acts chapter 5, verse 31. Speaking of Christ, whom hath God exalted at his right hand to be a prince and a savior, to give repentance to Israel and for the forgiveness of sins.
0: Yeah, so God gives repentance. It's the Father that draws through sending the Spirit, and we're convicted of our sins.
1: And of course, the Bible says God is not a respecter of persons, meaning that he's not willing that any should perish, but that all should come to repentance. So the Holy Spirit is speaking to the hearts of all. Mm-hmm. It's what do they do with that? Do they reject it? Do they harden their heart? Or do they respond to the gospel invitation? Thank you, Michelle. We've got Lewis in California. Lewis, welcome to the program.
3: Yes, hi. I wanted to ask about baptism, a couple of different scriptures.
0: Okay.
3: Matthew 28:19 talks about be baptized in the name of the Father, the Son, and the Holy Spirit. And then in Acts 2:38, and I think there may be a third scripture, someone told me, baptize in the name of Jesus Christ for the remission of sins to be saved. Mm-hmm. So please talk about that.
0: Yeah, and there's actually four verses, and I think two of them say baptize in the name of Jesus. One says Jesus Christ, and one says baptize in the name of the Lord. And so we don't hear the Bible writers in the New Testament making a real consistent, specific declaration for what are the precise words. They're basically saying that you're making this commitment to the God of Scripture, to Jehovah, to God the Father, the Son, and the Holy Spirit. So when Pastor Ross and I baptize, we say,

0: I baptize you in the name of God the Father, His Son, Jesus Christ, and the Holy Spirit, and cover all your bases that way. But, you know, the disciples were often at the beginning of their ministry, they are working with Jews who had already been baptized by John the Baptist, maybe in the name of the Father. So they emphasized you need to also include being baptized in the name of the Son. And then another time they say baptized in the name of the Lord. So I give you an example. Baptism to the Christian is what a marriage ceremony is to a marriage. So when we do weddings, you can do it more formally where it's a covenant and you can say all three names of the bride and the groom, or you can say just first and last name, or it is legal if I should say, Bob, do you take Sally? If the witnesses know that they are making a covenant and they know who they're talking about, the covenant is sealed. Sometimes I think there's pastors who say, if you don't say it right, the baptism's invalid. That's not what makes a covenant valid. Sometimes I sign my signature and I'm sure no one can read it, but it is my signature. Mm-hmm. So the important thing is if you understand the agreement, if you are saying in front of witnesses, I'm committing my life to God, then that's a valid baptism.
1: We do have a book. It's called Baptism, Is It Really Necessary? It talks about the subject. We'd be happy to send this to anyone who calls and asks.
0: I've also got a book where I specifically go through this question. It's called The Name of the Lord.
1: Okay.
0: One of our sermon. It's a free sermon book.
1: Okay.
0: And I specifically talk about the different names that they baptize in and why it does or doesn't make a difference, how you utter it.
1: Well, that'd be good. That'd kind of answer this question.
0: Yeah.
1: Called The Name of the Lord. Is that that's
0: right.
1: What it's called?
0: It's one of our sermon books, yeah.
1: And we'll be happy to send it to anyone who calls and asks. Matter of fact, you can ask for both. Baptism, Is It Really Necessary? And The Name of the Lord. Number to call is 800-835-6747. That is our resource phone line. If you'd like to get a digital download, just dial #250 on your smartphone, say Bible Answers Live, and then ask for the book by name. Baptism, Is It Really Necessary? You can also ask for The Name of the Lord, and we'll send it to anyone who calls and asks. Gary in Illinois. Gary, welcome to Bible Answers Live.
2: Thank you. We're seeing dramatic weather events, atmospheric rivers in the sky, Santa Ana winds traveling 100 miles an hour and taking fire thousands of miles. And in Illinois, tornadoes are a mile in diameter, traveling 100 miles. And now we're seeing the beginning of the pillars of democracy, you know, collapse. You know, are we headed into Luke 21:12, where it says you'll be brought before kings, authorities, and principalities for my name's sake, but it'll be an opportunity to witness?
0: Yeah, well, we are seeing an acceleration of global disasters and the potential. You know, people are talking even about World War III. Now, there's a terrible fire at the time of this broadcast. It's live today, but it may be rebroadcast. They're having another massive fire in Southern California in the Ventura area, 20,000 acres or something. A lot of land, a lot of homes are being lost. Storms, they've had several devastating hurricanes. You know, they've had big earthquakes in history. There's been big droughts. There's been big famines. But what's happening near the end of time? Christ said these are the beginning of birth pains. And when a woman is pregnant and she's getting near delivery, you'll have what they call them Braxton Hicks contractions. She'll have contractions and she'll feel the baby kick along the way, and there'll be all kinds of pains and adjustments. But when those pains start getting very sharp, they get more intense and they get more frequent, and the doctor will say, how far apart are your pains and how hard are they? So you see an increasing in frequency and intensity, and what we're seeing with natural disasters and problems in the world, and, you know, there's more people than there's ever been, the demand on resources, the frequency and the intensity of the problems is increasing. And so I do think we're nearing the end. I wouldn't pin it on one thing. Mm-hmm. You know, we've had fires bigger than the one right now in Ventura, and there have been political problems bigger than ones we have now too. So, but when they start to increase in intensity, then you start, he says, look up, your redemption draws near.
1: Yeah, there's a couple of things that Jesus highlights. Of course, natural disasters, as you mentioned. The other one is that wickedness, it'll be as it was in the days of Noah and Sodom and Gomorrah. So moral decay, violence fill the land. We see an increase in violence. But Jesus also said this gospel of the kingdom will be preached in all the world as a witness unto all nations. Then the end will come. So you've got several

0: things coming together. And we're beginning to see that happen, I think, even now.
1: Yeah, the just think about this program, that now, with artificial intelligence, we're able to translate this program into about 50 different languages, if we have the resources, and go around the world in minutes. Mm-hmm. I mean, it's just phenomenal. So the gospel being preached in all the world is one of the most powerful. And then, of course, Daniel 12, knowledge will increase.
0: Right.
1: Look at what technology has done in the last days. Well, thank you. Appreciate your question.
0: Next caller that we have is calling from Washington. We got Carice on the phone. Carice, welcome to the program.
2: Hello, good night. Thank you for taking my call. My question is on Luke chapter 17, verse 21. Could you please expound more on that for me, please, and thank you?
1: Yes. Luke 17, Jesus said, "The kingdom of heaven doesn't come with observation, nor will they say, 'See here' or 'See there,' for indeed the kingdom of God is within you." Now, Christ said several things like that. Matter of fact, I think it's in Acts chapter 1, and you might look that up for me, where Philip says, "Will you at this time now establish the kingdom?" And Christ said, the times are for the Father. There's two kingdoms that we're talking about. One kingdom is talking about the physical kingdom of God. When Christ comes the second time as a king and as a lion, riding on the white horse, so to speak, he is going to basically destroy the enemies and eventually create a new heavens and a new earth where he will reign supreme. When he came the first time, he came like a lamb, but he established the spiritual kingdom. That kingdom was available right when he came. He said, "The kingdom of heaven is at hand." John the Baptist said, "The kingdom of heaven is at hand." Those who hear my voice right now, you can be a citizen of God's kingdom now, by turning to him in prayer. It will someday be not only an interior kingdom, it'll be a literal exterior kingdom, a reality.
0: The verse you're referring to, Pastor Doug, Acts chapter 1, verse 6, it says after the resurrection, it says, "When they came together, they asked him, saying, 'Lord, will thou at this time restore the kingdom to Israel?'"
1: They were looking for the physical kingdom.
0: Yeah. Jesus had to explain to them a little more.
1: Yeah. So that's what Jesus is saying here also, is that it's a spiritual kingdom that's available right now. Don't say, where is it? Is it here? Is it there? Is it in Israel? Is it in, France? Where's the kingdom? Well, it's in you. If Jesus reigns in your heart, that's where the king is.
0: Okay, next caller that we have is Saber in Hawaii. Saber, welcome to the program.
3: Hi. I just finished your book, The Richest Caveman, and really visualized Jim there with you.
1: Oh, praise the Lord. I hope you enjoyed it.
3: Oh, it's awesome, and I'm definitely going to spread that book around over here. I have a question I've been confused on for quite a while. Mm-hmm. It comes, I'm hoping you can elaborate, Mark 7, starting in 18. Whatsoever thing comes thing from without entereth into man, you cannot defile them. And then 19 says, because it entereth not in his heart, but in his belly, and goeth out into the drought, purging all meats, which is foods, I know.
1: Right.
3: So my question is, doesn't eating poorly and drinking poorly affect us physically, via spiritually, via mentally, and affect our actions, our thoughts, what we say? So can you elaborate and explain this to me so that I can share this with others that keep throwing at me that it's okay to eat what I want to eat?
1: Yeah, well, first of all, Jesus wasn't saying you could eat anything, because if that's true, then why does Peter, in Acts chapter 10, years after Christ died, he has a vision of this sheet coming down from heaven filled with unclean foods. God says, "Arise and eat." Peter says, "Not so, Lord. I've never eaten anything unclean." If Jesus had been teaching them they could eat anything, why would Peter say that? And then later, Peter says that vision has nothing to do with food. It means, "Do not call the Gentiles unclean." The problem in Mark 7 had nothing to do with what they were eating. It had to do with eating with unwashed hands. And so the Jews used to go through a ceremonial hand washing before they ate. Now, I know we all think it would be great if we all washed our hands when we eat. We like to have that happen. I think we all know that as you're growing up, little kids eat about a half a pound of dirt a week, and they somehow survive. So Christ is saying, they're not defiled by eating with unwashed hands. Poor people that eat with unwashed hands, that doesn't defile them. He's saying what defiles you is the evil in your heart. So this statement really has nothing to do

0: with food, you read what it says before. It's talking about eating with unwashed hands. He says, you know, you eat with unwashed hands, you get a little sand or grit in there, it's going to go through, and it's, frankly, it says it's cast out, it's eliminated. It goes through you. It doesn't stay in you. Mm-hmm. But evil thoughts and adulteries, those things in the heart and the mind, that's what defiles you.
1: Now, you got the little phrase that you mentioned in verse 19, thus purifying all foods. Now, it's interesting. There's a little mark there. If you're reading the King James, the New King James, it'll say in you. The in you is the Nestle Island. There are two principal manuscripts of Greek where the Bible translators have gathered from. And that phrase, thus purifying all foods, is not in the Textus Receptus. And it's sort of inserted there. That's why you've got that little mark that says this is in you. So some have even questioned whether that was actually in the original that was written by Mark. That might have been added by a scholar later on to try and clarify something. But it's some of the older manuscripts don't have that. So
0: yeah, the NIV, I'm sorry.
1: Yeah.
0: I was just going to say the NIV actually says, in saying this, he declared all foods clean. That is not in the Greek either manuscript.
1: Right.
0: So say they took great liberties with purging all foods. It just means that your stomach acid destroys things. It purges things. It doesn't mean that, Jesus now said you can eat cockroaches and skunks and anything. It doesn't matter. And you can eat a lot of cholesterol. Just pray over it and you won't get a heart attack. No, God says, don't be deceived. God is not mocked. What you sow, you're going to reap. And we know that it makes a difference what you eat. So, don't abuse this verse. I used to use this verse when the pastor told me to quit smoking. I said, that's not what goes in your mouth that defiles you. He said, yeah, but what goes in your mouth affects what comes out. And when I was smoking, my breath was bad. So anyway, thanks. Good question. We appreciate
1: that. We do have a study guide. It's called God's Free Health Plan and talks about biblical principles for living a healthy life. 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The number is 800-835-6747. 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
0: Yeah.
1: Maria is listening in California. 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
2: Hi, good evening, Pastor Doug, Pastor Ross.
0: Evening.
2: My kids want to say hi.
3: Hi, Pastor Doug and Pastor Ross.
0: Hey, kids, how you doing?
2: Hi, good evening. My question, I was reading the book of 1 Samuel, the story of David, where is this here, 1 Samuel 18, 10 mm-hmm. and 19, 9, when it says that a harmful spirit from the Lord came upon Saul.
0: Yeah.
2: And both times was when David was in his kingdom and he was trying to hurt him with the spear.
0: Right. Saul was trying to hurt David, yeah. So you're wondering, what does it mean? Did God send an evil spirit?
2: Yes. What does a harmful spirit, like, can he send anyone, like a harmful spirit, to do something wrong? Or?
0: Let me read the verse for our friends that are listening. So you've got 1 Samuel chapter 18, if I read in verse 10. And it says, Saul became jealous when the women began to sing and say, Saul has killed his thousands, but David's killed his 10,000s. And it says in verse 9, Saul eyed David from that day forward. And it happened on the next day that a distressing spirit from God came upon Saul and he prophesied in the house. He's ranting, but it's not the spirit of God. He's kind of doing a demonic prophecy. And David played music with his hand as other times. Saul hurls a spear at him. And it says the same thing in chapter 19, that an evil spirit from the Lord. What does that mean? You read in the book of Job, and the devil had to get permission from God before he could afflict Job. Sometimes God will withdraw his protection. Sometimes it's as a judgment. Sometimes it's because we have rejected the Lord. When you reject light, the only thing left is darkness. So it's not that God would ever send evil. God tempts no man, the Bible says. Every good and perfect gift is from God. God is good. But sometimes God in his wisdom, he'll withdraw his protection, as in the story of Job. And then the devil went forth from the presence of the Lord and he smote Job. Well, when Saul rejected God's spirit, the Lord allowed an evil spirit to come. You'll notice, I think in the same chapter, it says David is anointed with the Holy Spirit and the Holy Spirit comes upon David, but the Spirit of the Lord departs from Saul because he was so

0: jealous. And the spirit of jealousy is from the devil. Now, of course, God says he's a jealous God, but it's talking about the appropriate jealousy. So I don't know if you want to add to that at all, Pastor.
1: No, I think that's clear, Pastor. I sort of the vacuum. When God's spirit was withdrawn, the vacuum was filled by the evil spirit.
0: Yeah, but yeah. When I first read that, when it says God hardens Pharaoh's heart, well, later it says Pharaoh hardened his own heart. When it says an evil spirit came from the Lord, in the Old Testament, they see God as supreme, that he ultimately, there's things he must allow. And he allowed this to happen because Saul had rejected him. And so it was ultimately Saul's decision to embrace jealousy and to harden his heart, as with the Pharaoh, and that's why these things happen. And it's like the story of Judas, where it says, you know, Judas, he rejected when Christ was washing his feet and Satan entered him. Mm. And he went out from the presence of Jesus into the dark. So, friends, the Holy Spirit is striving with all of you. Every one of us has that battle in our hearts. And God has cast his vote for you. The devil has cast his vote against you. And you have the tie-breaking vote.
1: That's right.
0: Hey, God bless you. We are out of time. We'd love to study with you more. 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

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This summer, from June 28 to July 19, La Loma Luz Adventist Hospital is hosting LIGHT, a health evangelism training program where you learn natural remedies, hydrotherapy, plant-based cooking, massage, and how to combine healing with the gospel. Early bird tuition is just $250. Yes, that's $250 until May 17th. After that, it's $300 until June 1st, which is the deadline. We want to say thank you to the Belize Union, a big thank you to the Southwest Belize Mission who sponsored the textbooks, Faith FM, and La Loma Luz Adventist Hospital. Don't miss this exciting opportunity. To register, send Sister Lyra Coleman a WhatsApp message at 621-0691. Once again, WhatsApp 621-0691. Sign up today and be blessed to be a blessing.

Irish have resurfaced after the resignation of Omar Figueroa of Cayo North, coupled with the Western Caucasus upset over the removal of Alberto August from the Elections and Boundaries Commission. And the police have reported a burglary at St. John Vianney Primary School in Belize City, where two classrooms were broken into and several items stolen. According to the reports, information about the burglary was received shortly after 9:30 this morning. The investigators responded to the school compound and met with Vice Principal Joan Soberanis, who told them that the incident occurred sometime between 6 o'clock on Friday evening and 7 o'clock on Saturday evening. Soberanis told the police that two classrooms, which

Both Standard 1 and Standard 2 students were targeted. She reported that from one classroom, thieves made off with two black Lasco fans valued at $160, along with a jar containing $20 in coins. Nothing was reportedly stolen from the second classroom. However, the door to that room was damaged during the break-in. Police entry into both classrooms was gained after the doors were forcibly stomped open. Principal reported that repairs to the damaged doors have already been carried out at a cost of some $650. Scenes of crime personnel processed the area, but no fingerprints were recovered. Police are also looking into two separate incidents reported in Belize District, including a robbery in Belize City and an alleged online scam involving the purchase of a television set. The first incident occurred last night, shortly after 10 o'clock. Police say 47-year-old Jose Acevedo, a Belizean Salvadoran laborer of a St. Martin's area address, was transported to the hospital in Belize City suffering from a head injury after reportedly being robbed in the Amara Avenue area. The primary investigations revealed that Acevedo, who was reportedly under the influence of alcohol at the time, was walking somewhere along Euphrates Avenue or Amara Avenue when he was approached from behind by an unknown assailant who struck him to the back of the head, causing him to fall. The assailant stole Acevedo's Samsung cellular phone and $3,000 in cash before fleeing the area. Police visited the crime scene and are reviewing surveillance footage. Acevedo was treated at the KHMH, and the investigators are awaiting a formal statement from him. In a separate matter, police in Ladyville are looking into a report of online fraud made by 52-year-old Nicholas Jones, a security officer of Ladyville. Jones told investigators that on April 22, he came across a Facebook page called Electronica Belize, advertising televisions for sale. After communicating through WhatsApp, Jones agreed to purchase a 32-inch television and transferred $185 to an Atlantic Bank account registered in the name of Derek Cadle. According to his report, Jones was later informed that the television had cracked and was offered a 40-inch television instead for an additional cost. So he then transferred another $33, which included shipping fees, bringing the total payment to $218. Jones says that after providing his address and contact information, several attempts to contact the seller failed, and he was eventually blocked on WhatsApp. Up to the time of the report, he had not received the television or a refund. Police have since recorded statements, are obtaining copies of the transaction receipts, and prepared a request for financial investigation as inquiries continue into the alleged scam. Stay with us. We'll be back with more news after this break.

0: now on remand indefinitely at the Wagner's facility on the compound of the Belize Central Prison. The young man was arraigned yesterday at the Belize City Family Court in connection with the killing of 32-year-old Salama Raquel Orellano Funes and the shooting of two other women at the Buzz restaurant and bar. The matter, which has been adjourned to June 30th, has created quite the debate and discussion due to several underlying elements that police have not divulged. This includes the actual relationship between the shooter and the victim since he was 14 years old, as well as several incidents leading up to Thursday's fatal shooting. While it is left to be seen if these factors will play out in a courtroom, senior criminal attorney Dickie Bradley has weighed in on the case. He noted that since the accused is a minor, the matter is expected to proceed through the juvenile justice system, where the court process differs significantly from that of an adult offender. He notes that while the charge itself may be serious, the court must also consider the age of the accused, rehabilitation prospects, and protections afforded to minors under Belizean law.
1: I think you would know that they did not take him to the regular court this morning and treat him still as a minor. He's at the age where he's fully considered to be responsible in law for his action. No doubt the court will call for a psychiatric evaluation of that person because it is not, clearly not a normal thing for us to walk into any establishment and to shoot down someone who, according to Crawford, he knew the person well. So there has been some progress. I want to say that in this particular case, what is happening now, especially because he's a minor, and especially because in terms of the investigation, Superintendent of Police McKenzie and her staff have already basically covered about 80, if not 98% of the investigation. They are satisfied. They have the shooter. They have video evidence. They have IC witnesses. It's just a matter of touching up some of the edges now, and the evidence will be available to go to a trial. So the days of having people languishing in the prison 3 years, 5 years, and so, that is not going to be the norm. That is an isolation. In this case, the family court will, in fact, very quickly, as soon as the investigating file is available to the magistrate, they will hold a preliminary inquiry and send that matter up to the senior court. And whoever is the attorney, and he's entitled to an attorney, whether he can afford it or not, whoever is the attorney may look at the evidence and decide, I'm not going to trial. I can protect the person by ensuring he gets a fair hearing as the law provides. But you're not going to wait no long, long time until this fades from memory for all of a sudden. Oh, did you ever shoot the lady? Get sentenced to prison. The minimum for murder starts at 25 years. You can get 30 years, 35, you can get a longer period for committing a murder. That is the law in this country.
0: Attorney Bradley noted that the Director of Public Prosecutions would ultimately guide how the case proceeds based on the evidence gathered by the investigators. Now, speaking of investigators, the police are looking into a reported case of obtaining property by deception after a Belize City retiree claims she lost $2,500 to a woman who promised to assist her in acquiring legal land documents. According to police, 60-year-old Selena Humes of Miller Street visited the Precinct 1 Crimes Investigation Branch on Wednesday morning, reporting that sometime in September of last year, she met a woman who identified herself as Jennifer Arana. Humes told investigators that the woman claimed she worked as a clerk at the Belize High Court and offered to help her obtain

0: legal land documents for EFI. Police say that between September 2025 and February of this year, Humes made monthly cash payments to the woman at the High Court on Regent Street here in Belize City. The payments totaled $2,500 Belize dollars. Humes reported that after making her last payment in February, she lost all communication with the woman and up to this week had not received any documents or a refund. Police statements have been recorded and the investigators are seeking to obtain copies of receipts related to the transaction as they investigate this matter. Nature Park in Belize City is expected to transform into a space for relaxation and wellness this Saturday morning as free community yoga sessions get underway. The event will be led by yoga instructor Eda Arzu and is open to persons of all ages and experience levels. Yoga is a practice that combines physical movement, controlled breathing and meditation techniques to improve flexibility, reduce stress and support both physical and mental well-being. Organizers say Saturday's event is part of that wider effort to make yoga more accessible and accepted within the community. Instructor Ed Arzu says the initiative is designed to give participants an opportunity to unwind, reset, and focus on self-care in a welcoming environment. She also shared what inspired the event and what persons can expect during the session.
1: Okay, Yoga in the Park is an initiative that came about by the Belize City Council.
2: Mm-hmm.
1: And it's an opportunity to allow for the community to be a part of a wellness exercise where people are able to slow down, breathe deeply, stretch their body, calm their minds, and reconnect with self. And the idea for the park is basically for like a peaceful outdoor environment where individuals can feel grounded and refresh with the morning air and morning energy. So it creates a peaceful atmosphere. It's 1 hour, 7 to 8 a.m., we felt that that was a good time to allow people to start their day and their morning on the right path.
0: Participants are encouraged to wear comfortable clothing and to bring along a yoga mat. Light refreshments and water will also be available on site. The free session begins at 7 o'clock Saturday morning and will run for approximately an hour. While yoga has become increasingly popular around the world, it is still viewed by some in Belize with skepticism or misunderstanding, particularly because of cultural and religious perceptions. In recent years, however, there has been a growing movement among local wellness advocates and instructors encouraging Belizeans to embrace yoga as a healthy lifestyle activity focused on mindfulness, exercise, and stress relief. Don't go away, stay with us. We have the weather and then regional news.

radar, satellite, and surface observations across the country all confirmed that weather conditions continued to be seasonably warm and dry across the country this morning. Similar weather is expected for the next few days. As a result, you can expect weather conditions to be mostly sunny and warm during the daytime and partly cloudy tonight with little or no rain. Temperatures will climb to around 89 Fahrenheit along the coast this afternoon, 96 inland and 83 in the higher elevations of the mountain Bryan Ridge. Lows tonight will be near 81 Fahrenheit along the coast, 70 inland and 65 in the mountains. Winds over the open sea will be from the east and southeast at 5 to 15 knots and sea conditions will be light chop. A low tide is expected at 12:51 this afternoon, a high tide at 6:52 this evening,

0: And another low tide at 12:51 tomorrow morning. Moonset this afternoon will be at 2:19, and sunset will be at 16 minutes after 6 this evening. The outlook from Wednesday afternoon through to midday on Thursday is for continuing warm and mostly dry weather conditions. And that's your latest weather report and forecast from the National Meteorological Service. Do enjoy the remainder of your afternoon.
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2: A new wave of gang violence in Haiti's capital forced hundreds to flee their homes over the weekend, leaving families scattered along the road to the country's main airport yesterday. Gangs have overtaken more than 90% of Port-au-Prince since the assassination of President Jovenel Moïse in July 2021 at his home. Police say they have expanded their activities, including looting, kidnapping, sexual assaults and rape into the countryside. Haiti has not had a president since the assassination. In a statement released yesterday, the humanitarian group Doctors Without Borders announced the evacuation of its hospital in Cité Soleil following intense clashes in the Port-au-Prince neighborhood on Sunday. The organization, known by its French acronym MSF, reported treating over 40 gunshot victims within 12 hours while providing temporary shelter to 800 people fleeing the violence. One of those injured was a security guard who was hit by a stray bullet in the hospital grounds. For the past 2 weeks, Haitian rum maker Barbancourt and two of the nation's largest bottlers have also warned about deteriorating security conditions near Port-au-Prince Toussaint-Louverture International Airport, where operations are now severely restricted. The company said the government's response to the crisis has been largely insufficient and noted that the poor state of the roads leading to the airport makes it difficult for Haitian security forces to patrol the area. The companies are among Haiti's main fiscal contributors. In April, the first foreign troops linked to a UN force arrived in Haiti to help quell ongoing violence. The UN Security Council in late September approved a plan to authorize a 5,550-member force, which has not fully arrived in the island nation. An unknown number of troops from Chad have so far been deployed. A report published earlier this year by the International Organization for Migration found that gang violence has displaced more than 1.4 million people in Haiti, with approximately 200,000 of them now living in crowded and underfunded sites in the nation's capital. The Mexican government has cancelled plans to end the school year more than a month early to ease traffic during the FIFA World Cup and an anticipated heat wave. Mexico is due to co-host the football tournament with the United States and Canada from 11 June to 19 July. The reversal comes after an outcry by parents who warned that it would disrupt their children's studies. Many families also said they had been thrown into a tailspin trying to arrange 4 weeks of childcare to cover the early finish. After the U-turn, classes will now finish on 15 July and not on the proposed earlier date of 5th of June. The row was brought about by an announcement by the Education Minister on the 7th of May, when Dario Delgado said that an extraordinary heat wave, the World Cup and other factors had led to the decision to end the school year early. The date he cited was 5th of June. However, the announcement was met with anger by the National Union of Parents, which said that citing the World Cup as a reason to cancel classes was inexcusable. Mexican President Claudia Sheinbaum quickly clarified that cutting short classes had only been a proposal. The idea was finally quashed yesterday after the Education Ministry had held further consultations with parents and education think tanks.

grandchildren, Moses Shine Barrow says he will return to politics in Belize. Robbers target St. John's Vianney Primary School, and Haiti continues under siege by gangs and their violence.

0: the Bible says, and the 300 blew the trumpets, and the Lord set every man's sword against his fellow, even throughout all the host. Oh, imagine that. Gideon and his army had instilled so much fear in the enemy that they turned on themselves with the sword. In a military battle, when the army fights against itself and wounds its fellow soldiers, it's called friendly fire. Hello, and welcome to From Sickness to Health. I'm your host, Rico Hill, and this is The Blue Guy.
1: So what's wrong with a little friendly fire? If it's friendly, what's the problem?
0: Well, when it's a battle, people die. And when it's with your health, well, people get a little sick.
1: Go on and say it. They end up with me, sickness. And who's friendlier than me?
0: Well, I can think about a few thousand people, but that's not the point. The point is today's topic is autoimmune diseases, when the body begins to attack itself.
1: You mean the body keeps attacking itself? This is genius, like rheumatoid arthritis and lupus and type 1 diabetes. Oh, so amazing.
0: Oh, a perpetual

0: state of sick.
1: Yeah, just think about it. I mean, it's like you get it started and it keeps going. You just back away.
0: Rico, back away.
1: It's like the gift that keeps on giving. Just back away.
2: Well, I'll tell you what. We're not going to have any friendly fire here. You stick around. We're going to show you how you can return that gift and get your health back.
1: Just back away.
2: Roll it.

0: joined us here in the studio of From Sickness to Health. Welcome. We're glad that you're here. We have a wonderful program for you today. I'm going to share with you some of the wonderful people who are joining us to talk about autoimmune disease. But before we do that, we want to say hello to our friend, our colleague, our co-host, Sickness, who is somewhere. He's remote. How are you today?
1: Still backing away.
0: All right, okay. We're going to turn to we're not going to back away from you guys.
2: Okay, good.
0: Dr. Yvonne Lewis is here with us. She's a naturopathic doctor, also the general manager here of Dare to Dream Network, and we welcome you back to the program.
2: Great to be here.
0: Dr. Thomas Jackson, you're here again, and we're happy to have you here. Now, Dr. Jackson is a doctor of natural health sciences, and he is also the speaker director of Meat Ministry in Huntington, Tennessee. Yeah. Thank you for being here again.
3: It has been my pleasure to be here.
0: Good.
3: My pleasure.
0: And sitting to his right is Dr. Camille Clark. Dr. Camille Clark is she's specializing in internal medicine, and she's here to help us out on this topic. Thank you for being here.
4: Thank you for having me.
0: Mm-hmm. Wonderful, wonderful. Now, before we get started, we're going to talk about this subject of autoimmune disease. We heard a little bit about it in the introduction, and we saw that the body begins to fight itself. Now, this means that your body's functioning fine. The immune system is working. But it has, as we're going to find out, it has targeted the wrong thing, your own organs and tissues, and it brings terrible inflammation and issues for a lot of people. But we want to get some help for you today, and I think our expert panel is going to do that. But let's go to Sickness and hear what he's got cooked up.
5: Thanks, Rico. I'm here in the kitchen in the middle of a fierce battle. This is not a drill. I repeat, this is not a drill. You do not want to be here. You see, it all started with a few friendly games here in the kitchen, but now it's turned into a deadly war. This guy really wants to take me out. But here's the thing. He's so evil. I mean, he's pure evil.
1: Oh, hi, Rico. As you can see, I'm in an all-out war. But I got this guy right up against the ropes. You see, a little game of friendly fire is gonna bring him to his knees. And there's a secret weapon I've got. You see, mentally, he's already beat. He thinks genetics determine destiny. But that's not true. You see, a lot of people think that just because your mom and dad had the disease, you're gonna get it too. Not true at all. The secret is genetics load the gun, lifestyle pulls the trigger. So let's take, for instance, something like not getting enough sunshine, not sleeping, not exercising, or not getting enough water. But you know, there's one more thing that's absolutely my personal favorite. It's when we think we can eat whatever we want as often as we want.
0: That is definitely an interesting way to look at that. But he makes a good point.
4: He
0: talked about the lifestyle disease or autoimmune disease coming from the very basic

0: and simple things that we neglect every day, like water, sunshine, exercise, getting enough rest, right? And which leads to, how about the nutrition? That's a big one, right?
1: We got to talk about that.
0: That's the big gun.
1: That one, right?
0: I mean, all of the other ones are important too, but that's a really big gun because mentally people don't think that food affects them in that way.
1: That's right.
0: So I want to hear from you guys talk about that. I want to get a little greater perspective though, because there's a video, a news clip, that really gets into this, and I think it lays out the foundation of this in a really special way. So let's take a look at that video clip as well.
2: So, for example, with type 1 diabetes, you're going to see our immune system will go after the pancreas, and that's how you get diabetes. But autoimmune disease, I think it should be changed to syndrome, because it's not one disease. Between celiac disease, ulcerative colitis, thyroiditis, and on, fibromyalgia, lupus, rheumatoid arthritis, there's a whole series of autoimmune that everybody wanted to hear, and that's why we're doing this. The etiology and cause behind this could be viral. People have talked about Epstein-Barr virus, could be bacterial, could be some of these heavy metals that we have in lipsticks and all these other things, or it could be the toxic food that we have and we use, and we'll talk about some of this. What do doctors do when they come to me? I don't see a lot of them, but Mark, they usually give steroids, and they want to reduce the amount of inflammation. That's temporary. That's only taking care of the symptoms. But the truth is that our diet is not so healthy, and we talk about sugar. I made a list of the things that people need to know, so I'll go through this really fast. So new treatments. You need to get rid of dairy food. Dairy, cheese, milk, and other things causes endotoxin, causes increase in autoimmune. Get rid of trans fat. Mark has talked about this. No gluten, which I know Jamie agrees with that. Get rid of sugar, no red meat, and no processed food, fast food, you know, fried food. But what you want to stick to is healthy vegetables and fruits. Add turmeric to your diet, which reduces inflammation, and go to olive oil, and finally vitamin D.
0: Wow, this this is probably new information to a lot of you. So we're going to turn to our distinguished panel of experts, and we're going to make some sense of all of this. One of the things that you notice what he said it treats the symptom. Now, you don't normally hear doctors say that, right, doctor? Doctors? So what do you think about this? This is some truth that's just come out here.
3: That's true.
0: So you don't normally treat this. So are, have we gotten into this perpetual thing of treating symptoms and not dealing with the issue?
1: Exactly. Not looking at the core, but not looking at the cause, but managing the symptoms. And if we can get to the root cause of the issue, then we can... The symptoms are going to fall in line once you get to the root cause. And I love the fact that he was bringing out lifestyle changes that you can make to actually get to the root cause of the issue.
3: There's a expression I have. The cure is in the cause.
1: Oh, come
0: the
1: on.
0: Cure,
1: I like
0: cure
1: that.
0: Is in the cause.
3: Because Proverbs 26:2 says the curse causeless should not come. So that means for every effect, for every symptom, there's a cause. So where's the cure? It's in the cause. We find the cause, remove the cause, we have the cure.
0: Oh, that, is that simple?
1: It's great.
0: But you're not really just giving something that is his own thoughts. That's really the Bible. Notice he went to Proverbs 26, verse 2, which says disease does not come
3: without a cause.
0: Without a cause.
3: That's right.
0: Brilliant.
3: That's right.
0: The Bible is brilliant, isn't it?
3: Man,
0: amen.
3: That's why I'm smart. Because I read
1: now.
3: The Bible.
0: Because you read the Bible. Because you know what? Some people can read it, but making application.
3: That's true.
1: That's
3: absolutely
0: making
3: true.
0: Application. My
3: that's
0: people
3: right.
0: perish for lack of
3: knowledge. That's true.
0: And using that knowledge that comes from God.
3: That's true.
0: So it's the symptom that we've been focusing on. But this doctor, he laid it out on television and said, you know what? We're dealing with symptoms rather than the cause. And the big thing that he pointed out was... the diet. And he listed a few things. Now, if we were to let that continue on, the anchor said, hey, do you agree with him? And the anchor was, the other doctor was a little like, well, you know, because it's really difficult to tell people that not only is it dairy, cheese, milk, not only is it, you know, red meat or processed food, but it's all these things that we love.
3: That's right.
0: Right? Yeah. So, what are some of the other things? And oh, by the way, I know you have a testimony. Because rheumatoid arthritis was mentioned there.
3: That's right.
0: But there are some people out there who are watching this program and they're suffering. They're suffering from colitis. They're suffering from Crohn's disease, celiac disease.

0: And they cannot find relief. Mm-hmm. And mainly because they're just getting the steroids.
1: That's right.
0: Right?
2: So, Rika, I just wanted to put a little bit of a backdrop on this whole discussion about autoimmunity. So, as was kind of mentioned, your immune system is your body's defense mechanism that will fight diseases, and then autoimmunity comes when you're fighting against yourself. And there are a lot of different examples. So, as was mentioned before, you may have thyroid problems. You actually see this a lot in females and then in minorities as well. Mm-hmm. But like Hashimoto's or Graves' disease, lupus was mentioned as well,
1: yes,
2: and celiac and all of these types of things. So while the genetic component exists, and that's why we definitely ask someone, what is your family history? Did your mom have this? Did your brother have this? So that we can get a bit of a backdrop as to what they may be predisposed to. There are these other factors. So as mentioned in the video, you can have the viruses that can trigger that. You can have the lifestyle that actually propels it. And so there's this interesting phenomenon of epigenetics, and that's things outside of your genetic DNA that can influence the expression of things that may already be there, already exist, and kind of propel it so that it starts this reaction of inflammation.
0: Yeah.
2: Now, you're absolutely right. I think this is one of the fields in medicine where we're learning, we're growing, and all the answers definitely are not there. So in terms of treatments, the story, it's kind of mass. And calm down a lot of the inflammation so that you can live. However, when you're talking about getting over the illness and going back to a better state of life, because it's so complicated, you can do immunomodulating therapies where you're trying to depress your body's immune reaction.
0: Is that healthy? So it's
2: a setup. I mean, you're trying to do that so you're not attacking yourself, but you're also putting yourself at increased risk
0: of
2: getting infection. Yeah. So that's why these other things are so important. So, for instance, people with multiple sclerosis, what do you tell them? Well, the exercise, your food, things to stay away from, all of these lifestyle factors. So just to kind of put into perspective what is being done, why it is being done, and also the other elements that we need to keep in mind so that we're not just masking an inflammatory process, but actually dealing with a cause.
0: Mm-hmm. And you used a word there, epigenetics.
2: Yeah.
0: And looking into some of that, we see that that's how the genes themselves express themselves, based on things that we introduce into the system. Epigenetics, it's really kind of the scientific term for genetics or heredity loads the gun, but your lifestyle pulls the trigger, right? So that's a scientific term for that.
3: Rico, so, I have a comment on that.
0: Okay.
3: I just want to say that I completely agree. It is all about your genetics. I agree with both of you. So people can stop stressing out. It's all genes.
0: No. That's not what we said, is it?
4: No.
0: You gave a very balanced perspective.
2: Right. Epi comes from the Greek word, which means outside of your genes. So.
0: Thank you for that. Thank you for that. We have to get into the word study.
1: I think sickness have selected hearing.
0: But you know, when people are sick, it's interesting when people are sick and they're sick as a result of their diet and their lifestyle, they tend to have selective hearing because you can share wonderful information and they continue to go about things that are actually harming them.
1: That's right.
0: Is that right?
4: Yes. That's
0: right. So we want to really give a real balanced perspective. So thank you for that, for giving that perspective. So we see that you have to look at that family history. You got to understand what may be in your genes, but I have seen that something like 75% of a lot of the lifestyle diseases are preventable.
4: Mm-hmm.
0: 75%. So there is that 25% where it is solidly in your genetics, right?
1: Predisposition, you might say.
0: Yes. Yes.
1: And where if we understand, unless definitely there is a abnormality where it might call structured brain damage, but with these autoimmune, with my situation. When I was clinically diagnosed at the age of 17, moving to rheumatoid arthritis, as I always share this story. So from 17 to 27, that condition really became escalated when I went to college and then when I was pursuing a professional career. And so the doctor said definitely there was no known cause.
0: No cause.
1: That's number one. Number two, there's no remedy. And number three, you have to be on drugs for the rest of your life.
0: So there was also no hope.
1: There was no hope.
0: According to his diagnosis.
1: To his understanding. And so there I'm taking drugs, anti-inflammatory drugs, and my body became so desensitized.

0: time soon, they lost their effect on my body. So there was other things I had to resort to just to deal with that situation. My condition was so worse, it not only stopped my career as a professional basketball player, but it kept me out of the Vietnam War. So that during that time, which I was elated over that, and because, hey, you know, the Army didn't want me, I sure didn't want them either. But I'm going to tell you, believe it or not, when I began to, you know, just go through the Word of God, and when I mentioned about the curse cost, when we deal with autoimmune, as it already stated, the body immune system begins to turn on its own tissue, and we find inflammatory reaction. And one of the things that I find, too, that the body has to deal with metabolizing a lot of protein. If the body does not metabolize protein, the protein become offensive. Mm-hmm. Are you following me? And then I remember reading some inspired writing, and it says digestion is the foundation of the human, of the body. And so digestion, the way we process food, the way we digest food, also will either prevent these autoimmune reactions or can also help to deal with these autoimmune. Because number one, when we talk about virus, bacteria, we also talk about the fact protein, the body inability to deal with protein. Then we're dealing with inner city. We're dealing with people of color also, African descent, lactose intolerance, mm-hmm. you know, dealing with cow milk, which basically none of us were designed to drink cow milk in the first place.
1: Wait a minute. That's a big statement, Doc.
0: Well, we go on. You take that, you know, human, the best milk is mama's milk. Okay, mm-hmm. And you find the protein percentage in mama's milk is probably 1.3%. Cow milk is 3 times larger than that. Mm. And so it takes a baby 120 days to double its birth weight. In a calf, it's only take 47 days.
1: So therefore, it needs more protein.
0: Because it's the protein within that species designed for that species.
1: And it makes sense. Logically, that calf needs to get up and run with the herd.
0: Amen.
1: Otherwise, it's going to be preyed upon.
0: So our food change has changed, and the high consumption of protein foods not able, after a certain period of time, hydrochloric acid decreases in our body.
1: Mm-hmm. Mm-hmm.
0: And the new phenomenon comes up, what they call the leaky gut syndrome. Mm-hmm. We've probably heard of that. Mm-hmm. But the fact is, when I read these statements, our digestive system can become so inflamed, so irritated, that where protein leaks into our bloodstream. Mm-hmm. And the fact that we talk about MS, you know, I work with people with MS. We find that essential fatty acid, we're talking about not getting breastfed. We're talking about vaccinations. And these factors definitely overpower the body to the point where the body's trying to defend itself. So it attacks the tissue. Now, what happened to me, one thing, this has been over, now I don't have rheumatoid arthritis no more.
1: You're
0: no more. A 10-year battle ended within 1 year.
1: Why?
0: And I was
1: what made the difference?
0: And
1: to
0: I
1: you?
0: Was not a Christian. I'm saying this very very clearly. I was not a Christian, but because I grew up with a mother who believed in God, and after my career ended, I became so depressed and angry that I thought about the Bible. Mm-hmm. So I picked up the Word of God, looking for hope. Mm-hmm. But I went on a journey through the Bible, not only finding Christ in the Bible, but I found the cause of my rheumatoid arthritis.
1: What was the cause? Mm-hmm.
0: Number one, we go back. The curse cause should not come. You remember that? Proverbs 26:2. Job 29:16 said, "The cause I knew not, I searched it out." And so one of my favorite texts, the life of the flesh is in the blood.
2: Mm-hmm.
0: Okay? Then when I read in Leviticus 7, no fat, no blood. No fat, no blood. Okay? Genesis chapter 9:3-5, every animal life you take, I require your life. So I said, Lord, why not? Why you prohibit blood? Why you prohibit fat? And so remember, I'm not a theologian, but I began to do some research, and I found within the blood, I'm bringing out a point, within the blood of the animal, I found this protein or this chemical called, some of us know, purine.
1: Mm-hmm.
0: P-U-R-N. Purine, the byproduct of purine is uric acid.
1: Mm-hmm.
0: So the body got to get rid of that. And so the fact is that began to create inflammation in my body. All right? And so I began to do a little more studying on this protein molecule. And I found out that my body was not metabolized, so I need to really get rid of that purine. And so I began to eliminate all other animal protein out of my body. I found I was dehydrated. Isaiah 44:12, Ezekiel 4:6. I was not drinking enough water.
2: Mm-hmm.
0: I found out, number one, all the dairy, all the cheese contained tyramine. I find that even affects the central nervous system. Mm-hmm. And so as I began to remove and replace those things with better food, more plant-based diet, more water,

0: the dairy, I eliminate that. I was a sugarholic.
1: A sugarholic.
0: I used to eat sugar sandwiches. Mm. I would take Wonder Dead, white bread. And I would put, I'd take butter and put it in a skillet.
1: Uh-huh.
0: And put sugar, and if you're rich, you put a little cinnamon on the white bread, sugar sandwiches.
1: Mm-hmm.
0: So once I followed those principles, I began to find the cause, eliminate the protein that was causing my problem here. Mm-hmm. I was exercising already. I was stressed out. So once I began to apply these principles, my wife, when I told her, we've been married over 42 years. When I told my wife I'm making these changes, she said, "You're going to die. You're crazy." So for 2 years, we ate out of separate pots. But within 6 months or a year, my condition was totally reversed. I used to predict the weather.
1: Because of the barometric pressure would affect
0: The diet to me, my folk had rheumatoid arthritis. My people had this. Mm-hmm. Go back down to change. They had this. It goes back to the diet, et cetera, the lifestyle.
1: Mm-hmm.
0: And so once I dealt with that lifestyle, I began to replace those type of foods and dealt with my stress, my condition was totally reversed as of today.
1: Wow, that's autoimmune.
0: I've seen people with MS, not all cases, I've seen people in a wheelchair get up and walk as a result of the plan. Fibromyalgia. Mm.
1: So you're saying to someone out here that if they make these lifestyle changes, they too can overcome whatever the autoimmune issue is in their life.
0: I'm saying this is that, again,
1: search out the cause.
0: I leave this up to God, but I'm saying that they have greater advantages either reversing it or reducing that problem.
2: Mm-hmm.
0: With cases I've dealt with, I've seen allergies. We work with lupus. Now I'm working with lupus normally used to affect women, black women.
2: Mm-hmm.
0: Now I'm dealing with, I've just seen three men with lupus,
2: mm-hmm.
0: and now one is a 14-year-old young man.
1: Wow.
2: Mm-hmm.
1: Wow.
0: And then when I trace his diet and his lifestyle, it's the cow milk, it's the sugar, it's the cheese, the whole, and the doctors continue to treat him with anti-inflammatory drugs,
2: mm-hmm.
0: and that's all it masks. All I'm saying, that lifestyle is important, whether I cannot predict the fact, hey, this is what God's going to do for you, but I do know what. You do not have nothing to lose
2: mm-hmm.
0: in following this program.
2: Mm-hmm.
1: So go ahead, I'm sorry.
3: No, I was just saying, what I love about your story is that it offers hope. And mm-hmm. I think that's what lifestyle medicine is all about, because often we think, oh my goodness, I was born into this family,
0: yes.
3: I have the genetics, and it's all downhill, and it doesn't matter, whatever I do is not going to make a difference.
2: Mm-hmm.
3: But here we have a real life example, and not just yours, there's so many people
0: yes.
3: who have made changes in their lifestyle, and
0: and it improves their life.
3: Results.
0: You know, right. And one thing, when you mention hope, I know in Job chapter 14, verse 7 through 9, and you're probably familiar with this text, the Bible says there's hope for a tree. Though it be cut down, yet its roots wax old in the earth.
2: Mm.
0: At the scent of water, it shall sprout again. So you can
1: like
0: cut
1: that.
0: A tree down,
2: but
0: if its roots is intact, and that you couple that with Ecclesiastes chapter 9, verse 4, it says a living dog is better than a dead lion. Where there's life, there's hope.
2: Mm-hmm.
0: And so this program is about hope.
1: It's hope. And you found the hope in the Word of God.
0: The Word of God.
1: You know, what's so beautiful about this is that he talked about there's hope in a tree, in its roots. So what we're seeing there, if there is an organ that still has the flow of blood.
0: Amen.
1: I like that. If there's some blood flowing to that organ,
2: that's it.
1: Then it actually can live again.
0: That's
1: oh,
0: right.
1: Wow, that's a beautiful
0: that's
1: thought,
0: right.
1: and I hope this has given you some hope today.
0: Yeah.
1: I want you to go and think about what may be the cause for you.
0: Mm-hmm.
1: What may be the things that's in your lifestyle that's causing these inflammatory responses?
0: Mm-hmm.
1: You search out the cause if you need to, and I suggest go to the Word of God, and maybe you'll find your answer there. May God bless you. Thank you for joining us. Proverbs chapter 11 and verse 17 states, "The merciful man doeth good to his own soul, but he that is cruel troubleth his own flesh." Wow. Today, we learned about autoimmune disease, which essentially is when the body begins to attack itself. We called it friendly fire. However, we also learned that when we are actually putting things in our bodies that cause an autoimmune response,

0: wants, and it troubles your own flesh, well, according to the Bible, that is cruel.
1: No, you know what's cruel?
0: What's that?
1: When some people, i.e. you, try to mess up a good thing.
0: Well, what good thing am I trying to mess up?
1: Don't you remember? You're messing up my good thing of getting something started and then just back away.
0: Oh, yeah, yeah, I remember that. The whole thing of your method of getting people sick and then backing away. Well, I just have to ask you this. What has it done? What harm has it done?
1: Are you kidding me? You're gonna let them in on my secret that if they stop doing this and start doing that, they could become hell.
0: Go ahead.
1: Hell.
0: Go ahead, say it.
1: That's been our program for today.
0: No, that's not our program just yet. Not just yet. Why don't you just back away? Just back away. Look, beloved, I wish above all things that thou mayest prosper and be in health. I'm Rico Hill, and sickness has backed away. Maranatha, stay healthy.

0: What happened to you? Sorry, sir. You'll just have to wait in the lobby with the other emergencies.
1: Apparently, the nurse doesn't know what friendly fire is.

who have special needs or the families with someone who has special needs, I find that we all have that in common. We have a special challenge to endure unique trials and to hang on. And I just wanted to share some words of encouragement that would be really applicable for everybody. But I'm qualified to talk about special needs. I was born into a family with my brother, my only brother, who had cystic fibrosis. His name was Falcon. His name was George Falcon, but my dad's name was George. Nobody called him George. Can you imagine growing up with the name Falcon Bachelor? And he got teased a lot. That plus he had flaming red hair, and he was about 2.5 years older than me. 24 hours, that picture you see of Falcon there with our dad between us. We were his only. Now, I had one brother that died in a plane crash before I was born. He's buried actually here in Sacramento, him and his mother, on one of my dad's planes, of all things. And it in the fog, it flew into a mountain. And then Falcon was my only real brother. We had the same mother and father. 24 hours after he was born, they knew something was terribly wrong, and he was tested for cystic fibrosis, but he also had a digestional problem. His intestine was bound, and they needed to remove 25 feet of his intestine, which caused problems for the rest of his life. If you've got cystic fibrosis, it's a genetic problem, and both my parents are carriers of this gene. I had a 1 of 4 chance of having it. It's just the genetic reality of how that works. I thank the Lord that I was born healthy. I'm a carrier, or I might be. I've never had the genetic test. Fortunately, Karen is not, and our kids were born healthy in that respect. But CF, cystic fibrosis, it makes it where your lungs are constantly filling with mucus. Now, when Falcon was born, the average life expectancy was about 5 years of age. They didn't have all the antibiotics. It also causes pancreatic problems, and that plus his surgery. He just struggled all his life with serious health problems. I remember we

we shared a room together, and Falcon had a lot of digestional issues because of his having so much intestine removed when he was young. 10 years old, he was taken back to the hospital for another surgery. He had a big zipper down the front from being opened up twice because their scar tissue had blocked his intestines again. And I remember my mother telling me, as soon as I was old enough to comprehend, she said, "No, you know, your brother's often sick and he's got a disease and he may not live very long. We don't know." And so I grew up just always wondering how long I'd have an older brother, which was strange. And but my father was able to get the best medical care, and Falcon was extremely determined, very bright. He'd go to school with me. He could not go to military school with me, some of the boarding schools, but you know, we'd go to a lot of several schools together. I got into several fights because people would tease him. And his growth was stunted. And even though he was 2.5 years older, it got to where he finally caught up, but his growth was always stunted. Finally caught up to me, but he was teased because he was small and he had red hair, and he was always coughing. I had to frequently leave the classroom. And so when he was about 10 years old, they realized that he would breathe a mist during the night, it would help clear out his lungs. And so all night long, we shared a room together where he slept under a tent where a nebulizer was putting a mist in the air for him to breathe. And he'd wake up in the morning, cough, clear out his lungs, and then he'd go on with the day. Later in life, they taught me respiratory therapy, and my brother would breathe the mist, and then I would clap him. I don't know if any of you know what I'm talking about. Yeah, I'd slap him on different parts of the chest and the lungs, and it would help loosen the mucus, and then he'd cough that up. And so he lived 35 years. He used to tease me, but you know, he never complained. One time I remember him complaining. He said, "Doug, God isn't fair," because he knew I'd become very religious. And he said, "You know, I'm so smart. You went to college and graduated, got a business degree." He was very bright. He said, "I'm so smart." He said, "But I'm sick." And he said, "And you're so healthy, but you're stupid." And that was the only time I remember hearing him complain. And he was right. I did a lot of dumb things. You know, I checked again online last night. My brother, he wanted to start a camp for kids. He had learned so many things about how to prolong his life. He moved from New York City to live with Dad because the air in Miami was more humid. It was better for his lungs than in my day, they did not have pollution control. New York City air was very bad. They used to burn, all the apartments had incinerators. I don't know if any of you know what I'm talking about. And there was always a cloud of burning garbage over the city when I was a kid. And people did not curb their dogs. I don't need to say anymore. But, yeah. So for his health, he went to live with Dad in Miami Beach. And he got an idea one day. He says, "I know there's other kids out there like me. We have people in our church I will not identify that have CF. He said, "I know I'd like to start a summer camp where they can learn how they can live longer and take care of themselves, because they learned through diet, through exercise and different regimens, you could prolong your life. The average life now is 50. When, you know, my brother died at 35, that was very long 35 years ago when he passed away. And he started a camp called Sunny Shores Sea Camp, and it is still going today. For kids with CF, you'll see on the second page there, the first thing it says is Falcon Bachelor. He began this camp, and it's for kids to come together. So when we talk about special needs and how it can be awkward, I do understand that. Growing up with a brother that struggled all his life with something. And, you know, sometimes people have special needs. Falcon could sometimes hide it. He'd go to school, and you might not know. You'd look at him, and he was a little barrel-chested, and his fingernails were spoon-shaped because they didn't get enough oxygen. You kind of wondered, but he could function pretty well. Some people, it's a little more obvious, and it can be awkward. And we have, you know, people, they may struggle with their walk, or they're in a wheelchair, or they may have some
some more mental

handicaps that make things awkward. And we want to have an environment in our church where everybody knows that they can be a child of God. And you got to teach your kids to be accepting and understanding, because when they're young, sometimes they stare. I remember going to the store. Yeah, Nathan, I'm going to tell a story. You were young. It's okay. He is 6 years old, you know, and Nathan still kind of says whatever he's thinking. But when he was 6 years old, it was just no governor. And I was standing in line at Walmart, and there was a lady there that was 11 months pregnant. And Nathan said, just in the loudest voice, "Wow, Dad, look at how big her stomach is." Now, you know, pregnancy is not a disability. Well, it is for a while, I guess. But you need to teach your kids that, you know, God has all kinds of people and that we need to all love each other. We are all damaged. We all struggle. And God wants us to learn how to persevere. Because if we know this is not the end, that you can endure a lot if you can keep your eye on the prize. So I've got 6 points here. You can count off the points. Some of you will be marking them off as I go. Talking about the power of persevering patience. We're talking about enduring. We are all faced with various trials. First point is there is a purpose for the pressure that God lets you go through. Whatever trials you're going through, it may be in connection with some sin in your life. It may be something you've been born with and you're wondering why, but God can use whatever challenges or trials you're encountering. That pressure can have a purpose. James chapter 1, verse 2, count it all joy when you fall into various trials. Now, typically, we don't put joy and trials together, but Jesus does. He says, rejoice when you're persecuted. That doesn't, love your enemies. That all seems like a paradox. But God tells us that in our trials, we can have joy. I'll confess, sometimes I get distracted. People will send me a YouTube, and then I see them advertising other YouTubes, and I guess YouTube knows the things I like. And I'm really fascinated with construction and how people build tools and things like that. And so it directed me to these people in Pakistan or India. I wasn't quite sure. And they take all this junk, electronics, cell phone, circuit boards, discarded computers, and they pile it up in mountains. And these guys with very primitive tools, they hammer that stuff down. Then they heat it up, and then they toss it in different chemicals, and they extract, when you get done watching it, they are pouring silver out of the circuit boards. And after this whole process of pounding and heating and putting it in caustic chemicals and then heating it again and shaking it, they pour it into a bar and they have silver. And that's what happens with a metal forge. You know, we wonder why. Is the blacksmith, he's heating it white hot and he's beating it with a hammer, and you're going, I suppose if the metal could speak, it would say, what are you doing to me? What's this all about? God hammers the ones he loves, and very rarely do people achieve much in life without God first forging them through trials. He teaches us through the fiery trials. Peter said, do not be amazed at the fiery trials that try your faith as though some strange thing has happened, but know that the trying of your faith is more precious than gold. And now when the person is working with gold, he continues to heat it and hammer it and shape it, and that's what God is doing with us. A pearl is the result, as you know, of a grain of sand, which is something irritating to the very smooth interior and the flesh of the oyster, and the way that the oyster deals with this irritation. Any of you get a piece of sand in your eye? If I got an eyelash in my eye, the world just has to stop spinning until I deal with that. I don't know about you, but why? And I don't trust anyone else. They say, here, let me help you with that. And no,

I got in my house, I got a mirror. It's one of these 10-time magnification mirrors. It's made for if I get an eyelash in my eye. When that oyster gets a little grain of sand in there, it begins to coat it. And it continues to coat it with this mucus that hardens. And pretty soon, it creates a pearl. And it becomes a gem, essentially. And it begins as an irritation. Well, that's what God can do with us. The irritation becomes a gem. There's a purpose in the pressure that you encounter. The other point, point number two, is there is a process in perseverance. It's not something that happens all at once. It's a process. Let me give you a verse.

I don't see all your hands going up. How many of you know you need more patience? Let's word it that way. But do you know what you're asking for when you pray for patience? You only get patience through delay. If you say, I want bigger muscles, you have to sign up for misery. I see people paying money to go to the gym and to go on a treadmill where they're not going anywhere. But they know they need the exercise, or they're doing resistant weight training. Now, I've got a membership I've had for many years. I play racquetball, and I have fun. I've learned it's a lot more fun to have exercise while you're enjoying yourself. It's so much easier to be motivated. So if you can find something you enjoy, if you enjoy running, bless your heart. I can't just make myself get out and run nowhere. If I'm being chased, that's exercise. That's fun. But just to go and say, I'm running. Where are you going? Nowhere. I'm just going to go run a mile. No, really, Dwight Nelson, my friend, he was very disciplined. He enjoyed running. He said, it gets your endorphins. I've never felt that. But racquetball competition, Pastor Ross and I, we play racquetball together. We have a good time. You run around, you have fun, use every muscle in your body. But you do get worn out. The next day you're a little sore, but you're strong. Your heart is working. Your lungs are breathing. Your mind is sharp. But it takes an investment. There's a process. Tribulation, perseverance, character. Notice that what Paul says here in Romans, in tribulations produces perseverance, and perseverance produces character. Do we want a Christ-like character? It takes tribulation. People ask, Lord, can we have revival? Pastor Doug, when is the church going to experience a Pentecost-like revival? I say, when tribulation comes. You know, when the Holy Spirit's poured out, you read the next few verses, and a great persecution arose. It's often after trials that God then prepares us to pour out the Spirit. I've got a friend, I won't point him out, but he watched a loved one slowly die from cancer and was by their bedside. And at the moment they passed, he said he had never felt the presence of God overwhelm him more than at that moment. And he said it never went away. It completely transformed him. And you talk to him, you can see it in his face, that watching a person that he loved the most on earth die. And then he got a revelation of the love of God, in that God so loved us that he gave his son. So there's a process. And you know it comes through time. Now that's difficult. It's probably more difficult now than it ever has been, because we are living in the microwave age. We want to drive up and drive through. We want to nuke our food in a few seconds. We want instant everything. You cannot have instant character. It takes time. If you want to be Christ-like, you can have his justification and be covered immediately when you come to him. But to have sanctification, the Bible says in Isaiah chapter 1, you must learn to do good. There's a process involved in that. You know, Thomas Edison, we've often heard about, before he invented the light bulb, he tried 1,000 different things to be a filament. He even plucked a hair from the beard of one of his workers and said, I wonder what that would do when you put it in a vacuum with electricity. And someone said, you didn't get discouraged failing 1,000 times? He said, I never failed 1,000 times. He said, I discovered 1,000 things that don't work. He had a great attitude. You know, many people aren't aware that he was deaf. He had scarlet fever when he was young that made him deaf completely in one ear, and his other ear progressively got worse. Before he lost his hearing, he was actually a code operator, telegrapher, in a telegraph office. He learned Morse code. And when he proposed to one of his wives, I forget which one because one died, he proposed to her by tapping, will you marry me, on her hand. She had learned Morse code. And he'd often sit with her in meetings, and he talked to her while others were talking. But his handicap of not having

having hearing helped him focus on his experiments. He'd go through his laboratory in New Jersey and he'd be pulling things off shelves. Everything was labeled and trying all these different things. He's trying to find something that would dissolve rubber. And he had a warehouse full of chemicals. People would be talking to him. He wouldn't hear them. He'd ignore them. He couldn't hear the background noise. He had so many inventions because he was focused. That's interesting that Thomas Edison invented recorded sound and moving pictures, but he couldn't hear. Beethoven was deaf for part of his life. And he produced some of his best symphonies by having his hand on the piano, and he could hear the melodies in his head, but his ears weren't working anymore. So God often uses these disabilities. It's a process. Point number three. There's the practice of patience. If you want patience, you need to work at it by waiting. Now that's hard. Psalm 27, verse 14, wait on the Lord, be of good courage, and he will strengthen your heart. Wait, I say, on the Lord. Who wrote Psalm 27? David. Now, you know, David didn't write all the Psalms, but most of the first 75 Psalms, or about half of the book of Psalms, are written by David. How could David teach us about waiting? You remember when he was still a boy, he was anointed as king. Now, that'd be exciting to know. I've been chosen as king of the country. But how long was it from the time he was anointed as king until he became king? And how did God prepare him from the time he was anointed as king to be king? Saul became jealous. He went from being Saul's armor bearer and having his own battalion under him to being a fugitive and living in a cave and having to run from place to place. And yet, even though Saul was trying to kill David, when David had two opportunities to kill Saul and his soldiers urged him to do it, he said, no, it's not God's timing. God called me to be king. I'm not going to take the life of God's anointed, King Saul. When God's good and ready, I'll let God take care of it. Either he will die of old age. David was prepared to wait for Saul to die from old age, or he will die in battle. He said, but my hand will not be against him. I'm going to wait on the Lord. Now that takes patience, amen? That's why he was a man after God's own heart. You know, God does not tell time the way we do. The Bible says a day with the Lord is like 1,000 years and 1,000 years like a day. And we pray for someone that is lost or sick, and we wonder why God is taking so long. He has a different clock. David trusted God's clock. And you do your part, you pray, and then you wait on the Lord. The Bible tells us that it's like a farmer. The farmer plants his seed, he puts it in the ground, and then he does what? He does his weeding, he does his watering, and he does his waiting. I remember the first time, I grew up in New York City, I didn't know anything about how anything grew. And finally, when we moved to the hills up in Covelo, I thought, I'm going to have a garden. And I started reading the backs of seeds to say, how long was it going to take for me to get fruit? And some of it said 6 weeks. I said, 6 weeks? I said, I can't wait 6 weeks. Finally, I found out the radishes after 2 weeks. So I said, oh, I can wait 2 weeks. So I planted a whole bunch of radishes. You know, you can get tired of radishes pretty quick. But I still remember, I was so excited when, you know, I kept watering them. Every day I'm looking out there like Jack, expecting it to be the beanstalk that was going to come out of the ground. I'm thinking, nothing yet. But I remember when they poked their little green tips up out of the soil, I was so excited. And I remember pulling up the first two or three. I killed a lot of radishes, wondering, well, that's not big enough. That's not big enough. Because you've probably gathered, I don't have patience. But, you know, now I've learned you need to wait. Our neighbor, we lived in Carmichael for about 21 years, and our neighbor, actually, Wieland Henry, he was a church member, was our neighbor. He had a

pomelo tree. Do any of you know what a pomelo is? How many of you don't know what a pomelo is? It's like a grapefruit, but it's not. It's a unique fruit. It is in the citrus family. They're big. You can get them at Costco. And the pulp is like real big. You open them up and you tear it apart and the pulp doesn't spray everywhere. They're like pieces of pulp you can peel off and eat. I love pomelos. I was introduced to them in Israel. And our neighbor had pomelo trees and they would hang over the fence. And you know, there's a law in the Bible about gleaning. And so I got Whelan's permission to glean whatever hung over the fence. And we used to love when his pomelos came ripe. Well, we found out we were going to be moving. And I thought, oh man, what are we going to do about pomelos? So I took some of his pomelos with his permission. And I dried out some seeds. And about 6 or 8 of the seeds sprouted. And I potted several of them up. The two that did the best I kept. We moved them with us. One of the first things I did when we moved to our house, it's not too far from here, is I planted those pomelo trees, and I knew that they'd get big. I've learned something. Give them plenty of space. I planted them like 12 feet apart, and I kept watering and fertilizing and waiting. Nada. 2 years, 3 years, 4 years, nothing. You know, there's a parable in the Bible in Luke chapter 13 where this certain man has a fig tree in his vineyard, and he comes looking for fruit on it. And 3 or 4 years, it doesn't produce any fruit. And the owner of the vineyard tells the gardener, he says, chop it down. It's just taking up space. We could plant something else there. But the gardener spent so much time nurturing. He said, give it a little more time. He said, I'll dig about it, aerate the soil, fertilize it, irrigate it. He said, give it another year. And if it bears fruit, good. If not, chop it down. That's an important point. I'll get back to my pomelos. In the parable, he says, there is a limit where you must at some point produce fruit. God is going to send trials and tribulations and special needs into your life. You must embrace them and say, Lord, what do you want me to learn? Help me develop the character like Christ through these things. Whatever trial is, if you have someone in your family with special needs, say, Lord, I know this is an opportunity to become like my Savior. Help me to embrace this. Don't spend all your time complaining and grousing. Produce the fruit. Because the warning is, if you're not abiding in the vine, eventually, this is John chapter 15 now, cut off the fruitless vines, cast them in the fire. Fertilize it, aerate it, irrigate it, do all you can. But if it doesn't produce fruit, I was ready to cut down those trees after 5 years because they also had thorns on them. Some pomelos don't have thorns. So I had these big thorny trees and they're just taking up water. And I thought I'll give it one more year. You know, the expression hope springs eternal. And the year finally came, and I said, that's it, I'm cutting them down. Because we had since then planted some. You go to the nursery. At the nursery, you can buy a little mandarin tree that's already got mandarins on it. And I said, what am I putting myself through? So I had pulled up some, we had some ornamental hedges, and I said, I don't want ornamental hedges, I want food. So I dug up the hedges in the backyard, and we planted some mandarin trees, and I was already getting fruit. First year I planted them, pomelos. Nothing, but that was the first year. This was 2 years ago. We had more fruit. One tree this year, I think, had one pomelo, but the other tree did okay. But they've proven to me they can produce fruit, so I'm not going to cut them down. Take patience. Some of you have been struggling with the same thing for years, and you think, when will I get the victory? I think I've told you many times. You know how many times I had to quit smoking before I quit smoking? Mark Twain said, quitting smoking is the easiest thing in the world. I've done it 100 times. Yeah, I kept quitting and start. I'd quit and I'd start. You can take that and apply it to your own life, whatever it is you're struggling with. But I finally quit for good. I finally had my last cigarette. I finally got the victory. Some of you have been dieting for years.

Should have heard an amen out there. I know you. You know, some of you should have said amen. And you feel like you're not making progress. Don't quit quitting. You got to stay at it. God doesn't tell time the way we tell time. You know, I understand that with Chinese bamboo, that you can plant a bamboo seed and you won't see anything for the first year or the second year or the third year. And you think, what in the world's going on? You think nothing's happening. You said, I planted this bamboo. Bamboo, by the way, is the biggest form of grass. It's just grass in the world. But what it's doing is building a root system that is underground and it is broad and wide. And you don't think anything's happening because you don't see anything happening. But it is growing where you can't see it. And then all of a sudden, it sprouts out of the ground. And in 1 year, the record is, in 1 year, a bamboo shoot can grow 90 feet. How'd you like to mow that grass? 90 feet in a year. Some of you are thinking, Lord, I've been going through this trial. I've got this special need, disability, challenge. Why? You may not see what's going to happen. Trust the Lord. Embrace it. Embrace what humbles you. I need to say that again. If you want to be like your master, you've got to be meek and humble. And God often sends disabilities and special needs into our lives to make us or to keep us humble. Embrace those things. And then what you think is a curse, you may discover is a blessing. Point number four. The path of persistence. It is a journey. It's a path. Hebrews 12, verse 1 and 2. Therefore also, since we are surrounded by so great a cloud of witnesses. Now, you got to read Hebrews 11. And what Paul does in Hebrews 11 is he recites those heroes of faith. And he talks about everybody from Abraham, Isaac, and Jacob, and Moses, and Joshua, and Rahab. And he goes through all these heroes of faith. And he says, we've got a cloud of witnesses. Have you looked at that list before? Abraham was too old. Isaac was blind. Jacob was injured in wrestling with an angel, and he limped the rest of his life. Who touched his hip to make him limp? God did. Do you ever hear Jacob complaining about seeing God face to face? But did it cost him something? Would you be willing to limp the rest of your life if you could see the face of God? Be careful. I think that's the right answer. Be careful what you pray for. If you say, Lord, I want to see your face. Paul had a thorn in his side. We don't know exactly what that was, but I have a very strong belief it was a vision problem. You remember, he was struck blind. He had an encounter with Jesus. He went completely blind. After 3 days, scales fell from his eyes and he could see. But I think he always struggled after that with nearsightedness. Now, why do you say that? Well, he was a tent maker, which means you got to see things, you got to sew. But when he was being tried in the Sanhedrin, wasn't a very big room, the high priest is talking to him in the center seat. He says something and he gets hit by the soldier. He says, how dare you address the high priest like that? Paul goes, oh, I'm sorry. I didn't know it was the high priest. They wear clothes that are different. Paul has other people writing his letters. Why? He's got a thorn in his side. Paul never traveled alone. He always had to have someone with him. That time when he saw Christ, his vision came back, but I think it began to deteriorate. And he struggled. But who wrote nearly half of the New Testament? From prison. Who wrote Pilgrim's Progress that has encouraged many pilgrims on the Christian journey? John Bunyan. Where was he? In prison, in the Bedford jail. And it's through their trials. There's a road. Let me read Hebrews again. Hebrews chapter 12, verse I started and I didn't finish. So this is following the heroes of faith in chapter 11. Therefore, we also are surrounded with so great a cloud of witnesses. Let us lay aside every weight and the sin.

that so easily ensnares us, and let us run with endurance the race that is set before us. We are supposed to run, but how do we run? By laying aside the weights and the sins. Now you notice, he says, you lay aside the sin, and you lay aside the weight. People come to me all the time and say, Pastor Doug, is this a sin? Is that a sin? They want to know what is and isn't a sin. Well, some things may not be sins, but they might be weights. And some of us have not been running very freely because we're weighed down. And you know, a little bit of weight can make a big difference when you're running. I have to buy special shoes. I am flat-footed. I really am. I won't take these shoes off. These are not my slip-on shoes. When I put my foot in the water and then I walk on the concrete, you'll think a duck just went by. My feet are flat and they're big. I don't want to embarrass them, but my foot is about three sizes bigger than Pastor Ross, and Pastor Ross is 6'2" or 6'3". I got this big foot. So when I play racquetball, I have a hard time finding shoes. So I found some shoes. I bought some Nike shoes that were wide enough. I got to get like the extra wide. You're all going to stare at my feet after church today on the way out. Hi, Pastor. I finally wore them out, and I went to buy another pair. They stopped making my shoes. And I searched and searched and tried. I went to several sports stores, couldn't find anything even close to fitting my flat feet. Finally, I found something online. I did some research with AI, and they said there is this one shoe. It's made by Swiss Gear. It's great for people with extra wide, deformed feet. And they work well for racquetball. So I bought a pair. Praise the Lord, they fit. But they're lighter than my old clunky shoes. I had these big, heavy basketball shoes. I started playing better. Just a few ounces on my feet. It makes a difference when you're running if you're not like carrying a sandbag on your foot. Some of you have been trying to run the Christian race and you're weighed down. And Paul is saying you need to lay aside the race. And how do you run the race? With endurance. We're talking about what? Persistence. What does that mean? Tenacity. You don't give up. You stick with it. You keep on running. You know, if you're going to run a marathon, and the Christian life is not a sprint. It's a marathon. I got convicted that I needed to run more. How many of you remember there were several weeks it was just constant rain here in California? It was like England. We had fog every day down here in the valley. And I was sitting at my desk for several days during the holidays. I wasn't, you know, people were traveling. I wasn't playing racquetball. I thought, I got to run. I used to get up. I could run 2 miles, no problem. I thought, well, I'm just going to go out and run. So I just went out in my sweats and started running. I went half a block, and my heart was pounding, and I was out of breath. And I thought, I got to do this more. You know, you can get soft without knowing it. You think you can go run a race. You think when the last days come, because you've got the right eschatology, that you're going to be ready for the time of trial. Really? When was the last time that you went out and ran a marathon? Marathon runners don't fill their backpacks with rocks. I remember reading an amazing story. In 1968 Olympics, there was a Tanzanian runner named John Stephen Akawari. He was a championship runner. He'd won several races. And somewhere about three quarters of the way through this marathon during the Olympics, he bumped into another runner. The runner bumped into him and he fell. And he badly hurt his shoulder, which not so bad for a marathon runner, but he also twisted his knee. Well, there's no way you're going to win when you're injured like that. But people were surprised. He got up and he continued limping the remaining 10 miles of the race. And after the end of the race, when already half the crowd has gone from the stadium, they've already given out the awards, the press was all packing up their gear, someone in the press said, there's still one runner out.

out there that's still running. They all looked at each other in disbelief. They said, what? I mean, you think you'd quit at this point because you're going to get an award for being the worst. And they saw this brother, John Stephen, come stumbling, limping, hobbling into the stadium across the finish line. And all the media turned on their gear and they ran over and they interviewed him. I said, what are you doing? Why didn't you just quit? He said, my country did not send me 5,000 miles to start a race. They sent me to finish a race. And he became the hero of the 68 Olympics, and his country gave him a medal because he wouldn't quit. Now, you're going to trip along the way. You can probably count on that. In running the Christian life, it's not that you have a good start. You want to make sure and finish well. You got to get back up. I tell people when they're baptized, you know, some pastors I think are unfair. They tell folks, accept Jesus and it's all going to be, you know, a rose garden and a bowl of cherries. And there are blessings and it's much better to serve the Lord than serve the devil. But you're going to have some trials. After Jesus was baptized, what happened? The devil met him in the wilderness. And so there are going to be trials. You may fall down. If you're learning to walk, a baby usually falls. A toddler, that's why they call them toddlers. They toddle and they fall. Don't get discouraged when you fall down. Amen? Get back up and keep going. You got to run that race. That's what it means with endurance. You got to keep the light burning in the lighthouse. You know, it can get boring sometimes. If you're a lighthouse operator on a dark night, you got to keep the light going. Back then, they used to have to keep adding oil. And you think, well, there's nobody out there. You think there's nobody out there. But in a storm, you might be saving someone else's life. When you fall down and get back up again, you're not only saving yourself, you're saving those who are watching you. When do you think the world notices Christians? When we have name it, claim it theology, we say God's going to bless us and make us richer than you. Or does the world notice Christians when we're singing in the lion's den, when we're being burnt at the stake and we're praying? You know, when Christians shine the brightest is in the darkness. I remember reading a book years ago. I don't think it's in print anymore. It was written by my friend Marvin Moore. He was the editor for Signs of the Times for years. And it's called Witnessing Through Trial. When were God's people the greatest witness? When they were coming out of Egypt through their trials, through the wilderness. When did they see the most miracles? Does God heal healthy people? Or does he heal the sick ones? A lot of people don't get their miracle until they experience some misery. And it is through darkness. When we stand up for our faith and people are watching us, let your light shine so others may see, not glorify you, and glorify your Father in heaven. How do you let that light shine? You are positive through your trials. Amen? It's like Chief was sharing during the children's story. And others, you'll hear this Sabbath, they keep their eye on the prize. And through their positive attitude, they are witnessing to others. You got to let the light continue to shine. Number five, we're almost done. Proof of the saints. This is the evidence. Luke 21, verse 19. By your patience, possess your souls. Evidence that you are being transformed by the Lord is persevering patience. How do we overcome? They overcome by, here's the patience of the saints. Amen? Jesus says, Matthew 24, speaking of the last days, he that endures to the end, the same will be saved. Here is the patience of the saints. Here are those that keep the commandments of God and the faith of Jesus. That was Revelation 14, verse 12. You know, when going back to the symbol of refining precious metal, when a refiner is refining gold, understand the price of gold has gone up quite a bit. You can heat up gold and smelt gold in a pot. But if you get gold ore and you put it in, it's going to have impurities. There'll be some quartz in there. There'll be some

dirt in there. Even if you find a nugget, you've got to purify it. And if you get a bunch of nuggets and you put it in a crucible and you heat it up, as you get it hot, because gold is so heavy, the gold sinks to the bottom and the dross, the flak, if you're a welder, you know what I'm talking about. The flak and the dross comes to the top. And you'll see the refiner, he keeps scraping off the dross. And you say, how do you know when it's ready? He said, with gold, when I can look in the top and see my reflection, it's ready. How does God know when we're ready? When he sees his own reflection in us. You want to have his light shining through you. The proof is in the saints. The early Christians went through all kinds of trials and tribulation. Finally, point number 6, the prize of perseverance. Kind of ending where we started. If you know that there's a prize and you can keep that before you, we all know what we're doing here. I hope you know this book is a book of life. If I was to say, why are we here today? I'd go like this and I'd say, there was a Sabbath school classes happening all around there. Why? That book. The words in that book. We're gathered here today. Why? The words in that book. You want to be better parents? Why is there a building? Why are we going to have a fellowship lunch? I can find everything we do is going to be because of that book. What's the most important thing in the world? Life. If you don't have life, you don't have anything else to talk about, do you? The most important thing is life. Those are the words of life. Amen? They are also Jesus is the word. Jesus is offering us everlasting life. If we keep our eyes focused on what the prize is, it makes it a lot easier for us to run the race. Amen? Especially if you're running a marathon, you come around the last turn and you can see the finish line. And especially if you're out front, do you get a new boost of energy? Yeah, you get mobile. You get motivated to continue. So you got to keep your eyes on the prize. James 1 verse 12. I got several verses here. Blessed is the man who endures temptation, for when he has been approved, he will receive the crown of life, which the Lord has promised to those that love him. Galatians 6:9. Let us not grow weary, he's saying endure, persevere. Let us not grow weary while doing good, for in due time we will reap. If we do not lose heart, he's saying don't lose heart. So many people, they start out, they sprout up as Christians, and then they dry up. They get discouraged. 2 Corinthians 4:16, let us not grow weary while doing good. Over and over, it gives us these promises. Now, in this life, we're going to have challenges. Like I said, we all struggle, some more severely than others. I'm thankful for the promise. Isaiah 35, in heaven, the eyes of the blind will be opened. Amen? The ears of the deaf will be unstopped. The lame will leap like a deer, and the tongue of the dumb will sing. There will be no disabilities, none of these special needs or what we used to call handicaps in heaven. Everybody will be perfectly whole. Keeping our mind on that, we will all be totally healed in that day. Amen? But how do we get to that point? You've got to continue to endure. Keep your eyes on the prize. You know, my brother, Falcon, used to tease me when I became a Christian. And I don't blame him. We were not raised Christians. Mother was Jewish, but she was pretty much an atheist Jew. You know, a lot of people are Jewish. They're very loyal about being Jewish, but they don't really think much about God. And she was from that group. My father grew up in a Baptist church, but during World War II, he said, if God is good, then why do so many innocent people die? And he pretty much became an agnostic or an atheist. So Falcon grew up in that environment. He saw me going through total rebellion and the drugs and in and out of jail and in and out of different schools. And then I got religious and I was meditating.

Man, I was into spiritual science of transcendental meditation, Shakti, mind control, and just all this different stuff. And he saw me going through all these, you know, the searching. And then I said, I found Jesus. He said, yeah, okay, great. And they wondered, how long will this last? But it stuck. He didn't realize that. I thought, I was searching and I found. I searched a lot of wrong things, but I kept searching. I found. And then once I found Jesus, I wanted to find the truth. And I ended up in this church. And my brother thought my beliefs were a little weird. And he used to tease me, and I'd be with the family. And I'd say, Falcon, do you mind if we have prayer before we eat? Because that's what we normally do. You know, he knew the older kids when they were little. He'd say, okay, rub-a-dub-dub, thanks for the grub. We prayed. I mean, he just used to make fun of my religion. But I noticed during his final illness, that last picture you saw was the last day. My brother was actually at the hospital that day. He came downstairs, got off his oxygen mask, took that picture with me, and went back upstairs. Yeah. My dad was smart enough, he said, let's get a picture together. And a few weeks later, my sister-in-law called, and she said, if you want to see Falcon, you need to come out. He's not coming out this time. He had gone to the hospital off and on all his life. And when I came to the hospital, he was sitting on the edge of his hospital bed, and he had his oxygen mask on, and he was leaning over that rolling table that we have at hospital beds, and he was struggling to breathe, fighting to breathe. They had the oxygen turned up to 100% because only a fraction of his lungs were still working. And I said, can I have a few moments alone? My mother was there, his wife was there, friends were coming in and out. They all left. I talked to Falcon. I said, Falcon, can I pray for you? He said, yes. I said, I told him about Jesus. And I said, you know, Jesus died for your sins. And it doesn't matter what you've done in the past. He can forgive all that. Would you like to accept him to forgive all your sins? He couldn't talk. He had his mask on. He said, yes. I took his hand. I prayed with him. In a half an hour, he stopped breathing. And I was with him. But he had a tough life. But I look forward to seeing him in the kingdom. And he will run and not be weary. And we're all disabled right now. But praise the Lord, God is going to, if we can hang on, amen, friends? Persevere. God is going to help us get through this. And I don't know about you, I'm sick and tired of being sick and tired.

And we're going to be talking about the profound purpose of the church. Now, I picked out about 10 points. As I prepared for the message, I came up with 50. But I realized I'm going to have to summarize some of those. I'll have to put sometimes two or three categories under one point. But there's a lot of good...

healthier or help someone you love be healthier and happier? This summer, from June 28 to July 19, La Loma Luz Adventist Hospital is hosting LIGHT, a health evangelism training program where you learn natural remedies, hydrotherapy, plant-based cooking, massage, and how to combine healing with the gospel. 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Yes, that's $250 until May 17th. After that, it's $300 until June 1st, which is the deadline. We want to say thank you to the Belize Union, a big thank you to the Southwest Belize Mission who sponsored the textbooks, Faith FM, and La Loma Luz Adventist Hospital. Don't miss this exciting opportunity. 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

Do you want to be healthier or help someone you love be healthier and happier? This summer, from June 28 to July 19, La Loma Lusa Adventist Hospital is hosting LIGHT, a health evangelism training program where you learn natural remedies, hydrotherapy, plant-based cooking, massage, and how to combine healing with the gospel. 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Yes, that's $250 until May 17th. 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We want to say thank you to the Belize Union, a big thank you to the Southwest Belize Mission who sponsored the textbooks, Faith FM, and La Loma Luz Adventist Hospital. 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

0: right about marriage. Now, here's Mike and Gail.
1: Our guests today are Michael and Gina Spain. They are the authors of this book, The Color of Rain, and they're here to talk about blended families. Thank you so much for being here.
2: Thanks for having us.
3: We're excited.
1: First of all, I got to tell you, I love the title. That's an incredible title, The Color of Rain. And again, how'd you come up with the title?
2: Well, there's a story in the book that kind of tells about the title. So it occurs later in the book, but there's a point when Michael and I have been traveling, and we were together, but as two separate families at the time. Mm-hmm. And we were out in Colorado, and Michael and his kids had gone out home ahead of us, and it was a time when we were kind of trying to figure out where we were in our relationship. And at this rodeo one evening out in Colorado, my kids and I saw the most incredible double rainbow. And it was this moment of, you know, and I'm really not one for rainbows and all that kind of stuff, but it was just this really cool moment of, after this great time that we had just spent together with our two families, and now we have this moment, and it became very clear that how the way God works in our lives, how he works with rain. He designs rain so that when light refracts through it, you see all the colors of the rainbow. And he does that with us too. And when our lives have darkness and tragedy and things come fall upon our lives like that, that when we let his light in and shine through us, that we'll see all the good, goodness
1: that's
2: in life.
3: Well, we'd like to hear your stories. There was loss. There were all kinds of things going on that before you all came together. So tell us about it.

0: Well, I guess I'll begin. My first husband, Matt, and I, we were married for 13 years. Mm-hmm. And about 10 years into our marriage, he was diagnosed with a rare form of cancer. Mm-hmm. And it was right around the time of our 10-year wedding anniversary. And for the next 3 years, our family and our children were in the throes of a battle with cancer. Aww. That, you know, the kids were very young. When he was diagnosed, they were just 1 and 3.
1: Mm-hmm. Oh, so my goodness.
0: They didn't really even understand what was happening. But by mm-hmm. the time that he passed away, they were 4 and 6. And in those months yeah. and years that passed, their understanding of everything was mm-hmm. becoming clearer and clearer. And, you know, we went through all the things that you go through with cancer and doing clinical trials and all that kind of stuff. But also, during that time, my husband showed his faith really quite prominently, I guess mm-hmm. you could say. He recorded video diaries for our kids.
2: Wonderful.
0: And left behind these incredible gifts for them, and really left an incredible legacy behind. And it
2: How
0: was
2: precious.
0: On Christmas Day of 2005 that he died.
2: Oh.
0: So it was it was a tough time.
1: Christmas
0: it was a difficult
1: Day.
0: Time
1: yeah.
0: to lose someone.
2: Christmas is bittersweet for you forevermore.
0: It is. And you know, we'll always have that loss on that day, and it doesn't mm-hmm. matter what day you lose a loved one. It's
2: yeah.
0: always painful.
2: Yeah,
0: but there's also
2: is.
0: This wonderful side of it, because, you know, Christmas and what it represents is so
1: yeah.
0: important to us, and it's the foundation
1: right.
0: of our lives.
1: Yeah.
0: And so there's this hope that
1: there's
0: comes
1: hope.
0: With that,
1: yeah.
0: too.
1: That's right.
2: Michael, what's your story?
3: Well, when Kathy and I got married, we lived out in California for a number of years. We were married 12 years, had 3 children, and we moved back to that small town. We decided we wanted to raise our kids in the old
2: yeah.
3: Midwestern way. So she kind of reconnected with her old friend Matt, just sort of briefly, and
2: yeah.
3: actually met Gina, his wife, just once at
2: mm-hmm.
3: church.
2: Mm-hmm. Mm-hmm.
3: Now, I never met either Matt or Kathy. These were just people across town that
2: yeah.
3: I had heard of.
0: Gina.
3: I'm sorry, Matt. Yeah, Matt and Gina. I never
0: you
3: met
0: knew Kathy
2: you
0: pretty
2: knew
0: well.
2: Kathy, yeah.
0: Yeah.
3: Very well. So when Matt passed away, Kathy, of course, attended his funeral. And she was outwardly the picture of health, 37 mm-hmm. years old, and vibrant mother and mm-hmm. wife. And it was only 3 weeks after his funeral, Kathy developed a headache. And it got worse, and eventually we went into the ER, not knowing what else to do
2: yeah.
3: for a headache.
0: Mm-hmm.
3: And they diagnosed her with glioblastoma, inoperable brain cancer.
1: Oh, my God.
3: And from that day, it was only 17 days later that she passed away.
2: How sad.
3: So it was quite a different experience
2: yes,
3: that the Kells had,
0: huge
3: and
0: shock.
3: As a lot of people do. It was this very quick, shocking kind
2: yeah.
3: of experience to us. And it was actually kind of through Kathy in her last hours, as she and I were saying the things that husbands and wives say to each
2: mm-hmm.
3: other in those
2: mm-hmm.
3: hours, it was clear that her time was short. And she made a point of saying to me, call Gina Kell.
2: Hmm.
3: Now, as I said, I had never met Gina or Matt,
0: mm-hmm.
3: but I knew who they were, and I knew that
2: yeah.
3: Gina had just been left alone. I immediately tried to dismiss
2: yeah.
3: that. And
0: yes.
3: I said, Kath, we're not talking about anything
0: Tell
3: like that. And she grabbed my hand just a little tighter, and she said, Michael, call Gina Kell.
2: Hmm.
3: She'll help you.
2: Mm-hmm.
3: And I don't think for a moment that she had any of this in mind.
2: No.
0: Right.
3: But I think what she saw was, I mean, she knew me pretty well, and I think she knew that I was a fairly stubborn man who was about to be widowed,
2: yeah.
3: and I think she imagined I was going to just sort of hunker down
2: yeah.
3: and try to stiff upper lip it.
0: Mm-hmm.
3: I wasn't
0: mm-hmm.
3: going to take the help of anybody,
2: mm-hmm. but
3: which is a fairly, yeah, and
0: yeah.
3: and Cass was really sort of directing me back into the community, back
2: wow.
3: into relationships
0: Reach
3: that matter.
0: Reach out for someone.
2: Well, your stories yeah. remind me that, again, as our friend Sandy Patty says, that every blended family is
3: yeah.
2: born out of an experience of loss. And so we've set the scene for it now, and we need to come back to the rest of the story, and we'll do that right after this break. We'll be back in about 2 minutes.
4: A lot of times, we hate dirt. You know, we don't want to get our clothes dirty. We don't want to play in the dirt. Kids don't play in the dirt. But dirt kind of serves a function. Have you ever thought about the fact that dirt is necessary for growth? If there is no soil for us to plant the seed in, then when will the growth begin? And many of us complain when people throw dirt on our names. But if it wasn't for the dirt, there wouldn't be any growth. And as the dirt comes, the seed that was planted begins to push toward the light. You know, you see, the seed starts pushing through the dirt, and what it needs in order to reach the light or to keep going toward the light is air and water. And that's what we need to grow in Christ. No matter what the dirt is that happens, we need air, prayer, and water, the Holy Spirit, and that compels us, like the seed, to keep pushing toward the light. So that's what growth in Christ is like. It's like the dirt causes us, the troubles cause us, the ills cause us to push toward the light. And as we pray and the Holy Spirit helps us, we keep growing and growing toward the light, which is Jesus Christ. Yeah, that's what growth in Christ is really like. Pushing through the dirt toward the light.
1: Welcome back. We're talking today with Michael and Gina Spain, authors of The Color of Rain, a New York Times bestseller, about blended families. And your family became blended in a very tough way. So we just heard about each of you having lost your spouses. What happened after that? How did you start to come together?
3: Well,
0: go ahead.
3: We met, actually, we have probably the world's worst How I Met Your Mother story.
0: It's not good.
3: Gina, of course, knew that Kathy had passed away, and this was only, by this time, it was only 6 or 7 weeks after Matt had died.
0: Well, I need to tell them, too, that within our little church community,
3: yes,
0: there were four families that had gone through losses like this in about a three-month window.
1: Oh, my goodness.
0: So, yeah, that was part of the reason that we were all kind of attending each other's funerals, and it was very crazy.
1: It comes in terrible waves, doesn't it?
3: Yeah.
1: You see that
0: sometimes
1: often.
0: It does.
3: And so Gina was kind enough to show up at Kathy's visitation, and there were literally a couple of thousand people who showed up that evening. And I noticed her, and I just figured that must be Gina. I had never seen her before.
1: Mm-hmm.
3: And I wanted desperately to tell her that Kathy was thinking of her and her boys in her last hours.
1: Yeah.
3: So I just approached her and I introduced myself and I asked her to sit with me. And right in the middle of this, you know, funeral home, the two of us sat with each other, and she was so kind to me. And I wanted to ask how her children were and how she was doing. And finally, we were quiet for a little while, and I said, you know, this place is filled with people from my life, but you're really the only one I know here tonight.
1: Huh.
3: And we sort of understood each other at that moment.
0: There's just something about being known in those experiences. You know, when you go through such a loss, you do feel, you feel like everybody that is, has known you your whole life, they don't really know you right now.
3: That's right.
0: You don't even really know yourself.
3: That's right.
0: So it's kind of this gift to have a person to sit across the table from and say, we don't even know each other, but we know each other.
1: Yes.
0: And it's,
1: yes,
0: it was
3: so
0: that
3: a friendship
0: kind of
3: was kind of born. And we decided that we wanted our children. I had three who were only 4, 7, and 9 at the time. And Gina had two boys who were 4 and 6
5: four
3: at the
5: and
3: time.
5: Six.
3: And so we said, let's get them together so that they understand that they're not alone in this, that there are other kids just like them.
1: Mm-hmm.
3: And so that was really the impetus to do that. And our very first dinner as a big group, we invited them over, and they came over for some dinner. And what was remarkable about it was how unremarkable it was. Everyone felt normal.
1: Huh.
3: Everyone
1: oh, wow.
3: treated each other with such normalcy. It was great.
5: That says a mouthful for two families that have just had such a significant, tragic loss.
3: Yeah.
5: That it would feel normal.
3: People all around you want to treat you with kid gloves. They they walk on eggshells. They talk to you in a different tone.
1: They don't want to say the wrong thing.
3: Exactly, which is great, and it's understandable.
5: Of course.
3: But now all of a sudden in our home was another set of people who were just like us and treated us like normal. And it was really refreshing.
1: Oh, yeah. What a gift.
0: Well, and you know what, too, for kids, for us, it was this opportunity to let them know that they're not alone. I mean, to teach them through the process, you know, and I think that that's true for anyone who's blending a family, that the goal has to be to teach your children through the process, that you don't just sort of show up at somebody's house unexpectedly and try to look at each other. I mean, we were not even close to looking at each other like siblings or like a family at that point.
5: Right.
0: But that you, when you're thinking about those things and when those things begin to take shape, that you're talking your children through that, guiding them through that, teaching them of how their faith plays into all of that's going on.
1: Mm-hmm.
0: It's really important that we do that.
3: Well, and it's interesting because long before we started to become friends with the Kell family, my three children,

0: again, my we had a daughter 9, a son 7, a son 4 years old. They huddled while I was destroying another dinner in the kitchen, trying desperately to.
1: You're like, do I have to do this?
2: Another burnt offering.
0: Oh, you have, yeah, exactly. The fire department was just, yeah, they had me on speed dial.
2: Yeah.
0: But the kids huddled in the family room over something. They were writing something. I said, what is that? They said, we'll show that to you after dinner. After dinner, they presented me with a handwritten contract. And it said, roughly, I, Daddy Spain, promise to never, ever, forever marry another woman.
2: Huh.
0: And if without first asking the approval of my darling children. Or else I will face crying and screaming and worse. The consequences were dire. And I the things that are important to a child at that time in their life. I immediately signed it. I said, absolutely.
1: Oh,
0: I put it in my office at the house, you know, very officially.
2: Yeah.
0: And what was interesting was then about 2 years later, as the families had really blended together unofficially, we became very dear friends with the Kells, and it was sort of clear to everyone what was about to happen.
2: Mm-hmm.
0: We sat the kids down and said, what do you think if we were to get married and have a family?
1: So we would all be together.
0: My three children took off from my office to try and get the contract.
2: Yeah.
0: They wanted to tear it up.
2: Oh, really?
0: And I said, whoa, no, I want to save that. I want to show that to my grandchildren someday.
1: Uh-huh.
0: And my daughter looked at me and said, Dad, we have to tear this up.
2: Hmm.
0: Otherwise, you have to go to jail.
1: This is a binding contract.
2: I like it.
0: It was a pretty good indication.
2: Lawyer in the making.
0: It was a pretty good indication that they were on board with it.
3: Absolutely. Oh, and thank God, right? From my perspective,
1: I know.
3: I'm so glad they wanted to shred that contract.
2: Yes.
3: You know,
2: absolutely.
1: But you know, you can understand their feelings. That you know, we're a little group here. We don't want anything to mess us up. We've already lost Mom. We don't want to mess anything up here.
0: Mm-hmm.
1: How did your kids feel?
3: About getting together.
1: Yes.
3: It was, well, they didn't write any contracts
1: for
3: me. So, you know, they were kind of open, I guess, to the idea all along. But, you know, because it was such a gradual process and because we were so careful in the getting to know each other stages, that they could sense something. And I can remember the first time my son said to me, why do you think we spend so much time at the Spains? I think we like them, don't you? Do you like them? He's like, I do.
2: Yeah.
3: But he was kind of going, what's going on here?
2: So
3: you know, he's 6 years old looking at me. What are you up to?
2: You know? What are you up to, Mom?
3: But I think he could see it.
1: It's so beautiful that you started the whole relationship kind of based around them, though.
0: Oh, yeah.
1: You know, to get them together, to let them know that other people experience these things.
0: Yes.
1: And
0: which
1: then it grew from that.
2: Which may be step one of blending families.
0: It is.
2: We'll come back and talk about that in just a minute. We'll be right back after this.
4: A movement toward daily scripture reading is underway. It's called Revived by His Word. The plan? To read one chapter of the Bible per day. The goal? To direct the attention of participants to the importance of knowing Jesus through His Word.

0: We're talking today with Michael and Gina Spain, authors of The Color of Rain, about blended families. So we've already got the children on board here. They're thinking this is a good move, yes, with the two of you getting together, which may be step one for successfully blending families, you think?
1: That's important. You got to have the kids on board. Okay. They have to be a part of the process. You know, this isn't two people falling in love. For us, it was seven. That's there, right, are seven people, yeah, falling in love.
2: You know, in your first marriage, the tradition is, and I did this, I went to my prospective father-in-law, yeah, the father of, mm-hmm, the girl I want, and I asked his blessing, yes, and that of his wife. But when you're doing a blended family now, on the second marriage, for whatever reason, I think the direction you go is to the kids for their blessing.
0: Is that what you did?
2: We did.
1: We did.
0: Good.
2: We did.
1: Mm-hmm.
0: Good.
1: It was a good response.
3: Tell us about it.

0: It was a special meeting.
1: It was a family meeting.
2: It was that family meeting that culminated in the retrieval of the contract. But it was, we were sort of holding family meetings for a while. We didn't call them that, and because we weren't a family. Mm-hmm. But we were very intentional and very deliberate, step by step with the kids. For instance, Gina and I, long after we realized that we were now romantic with one another, mm-hmm. we weren't just buddies anymore. Mm-hmm. We were now involved in a relationship. We never held hands in front of the kids. We never kissed in front of the kids. Yeah. We say we only had one actual date that whole period of time, because that's much true. Of what we did
3: was as a family.
2: So yeah. we actually had one date, but it was a great date.
3: Yeah. That was a killer date.
2: Well, if I do say so. So, but in front of the kids, there wasn't that that modeling of the kids had a lot of sleepovers.
3: Yeah.
2: We, of course, never did. And the kids would say, Mom, just, you know, if Gina's boys were staying with us for the day, they'd say, Mom, just sleep on the couch. And we would say, no, that's not for adults who aren't married. That's kids have sleepovers. Yeah. Adults don't. Yeah. So we were very deliberate in that modeling to them. Yeah. So by the time we sat them down and said, what do you think? It was almost a fait accompli. Mom and Dad.
1: One of the first questions they asked us was, what do we call you? Yes. Will we call you Mom? Will we call you Dad? Mm-hmm. That came up pretty. After, can we get a dog and do we get bunk beds?
3: Yeah, that's right.
1: But then the important stuff came out. Yeah, it's really.
3: It was number three on the list.
1: That was what happened.
3: So what was your answer to them?
1: It was very much, what do you think you want to call us? You don't have to call us Mom or Dad. You can't demand that someone's going to call you Mom. And first of all, as a mom, all I could think of was what a privilege it would be for these three new kids to want to call me Mom.
3: Of course.
1: I mean, can you imagine? Yeah. And I had that sense, but I didn't want to put that on them.
4: Let it be their choice.
1: Exactly. Yeah. And we had some fun with that. We tell a pretty funny story in the book about.
2: Yeah. Well,
3: that's cool.
2: Well, the thing we really wanted to impress upon them was it doesn't matter what you call us.
3: Yeah.
2: It matters what's in our heart. It matters that we're a family. Mm-hmm. And likewise, we wanted to make sure that they were comfortable with the idea that just because you love a new person doesn't mean that you love someone else less.
4: That's right.
2: Love is not a zero-sum game you got to pull a little bit of love from your late mom or dad and give it to your new mom and dad. That's not how it works.
3: Plenty of love to go around.
2: You grow a new heart for this new person.
4: God just grows the love in your heart.
2: Indeed.
4: For all the people in your life.
2: Yeah, and once they got comfortable with that, they really... That made them, their shoulders relax.
3: I think that some people feel like it's disloyalty.
2: Yes.
3: You know, and so to take that off the table, this is not being disloyal.
1: Right.
3: Because no one will ever take away the love.
2: Right, and that goes for for the other folks in our lives too. As you blend a family together, it's not just the children. Now it becomes the best friends, the in-laws, the aunts and uncles who are just on the periphery of your family, and they have a great amount of influence on whether that goes smoothly
3: or
2: not.
4: They sure do.
2: And that sense of fidelity is what you just talked about.
3: It's key.
2: Is key. There are a lot of people who think that if you're enjoying yourself today, that means you didn't love that person who lost all that much.
1: Yeah. You know, we had to deal with that issue. There's a chapter in the book called Replacement Parts.
3: Mm-hmm. Yeah.
1: Because we try to clearly say to people, we were not replacing Matt and Kathy.
3: No.
1: They're still very much present tense in our life.
3: Of course.
1: And in our home.
3: And will be.
1: And they should always be. And I don't care if you're the family of a divorce, whatever your circumstances, you have to keep their parent present in your home and with kindness and with love and all those things. And it certainly is easier when you've lost someone through cancer than it is maybe through a divorce situation. Those are more complicated, I think.
4: Right.
1: But I do think you have to, as adults, it's our responsibility to model that for kids.
3: So what are the challenges you faced?
2: I mean, other than laundry?
3: Yeah, I can only imagine that.
4: That's a lot of laundry.
3: Bless your heart.
1: It's not even your problem anymore, so what are you talking about?
4: Yeah. No,
1: I think probably for us, because of the grief issue in our family and in our lives, there's seven people all still grieving.
4: Mm-hmm.
1: You know, we're 6 years out now from losing the people that we love so much, and it continues on.
4: Yeah. Absolutely.
1: And teaching your children and allowing them to be individual in their grief and do it in their own way.
3: Of course.
1: And understand that as they get older, the it kind of cycles back, grief recycles, as opposed to, you know, with...
3: Once and done?
1: Well, right, it doesn't, no, it's not a linear thing, and it's also, there's no end to it, and also...

0: with the kids, you know, the passage of time brings healing, but brings more and more and more understanding. And it's a complicated thing.
1: And there are different things that, well, mom should have been here for this or dad should have been here for this, you know, throughout life.
2: When it comes to the kids in particular, I think it's important to affirm the way they feel.
3: Yeah.
2: I can't tell you how helpful it was when we had a pastor come and sit with our four-year-old, and the four-year-old looked up at him and said, "I don't want my mom to be in heaven." And the pastor said, "I don't either."
1: Yeah. There you go.
2: That simple affirmation meant everything to him.
0: Yeah,
2: now,
0: huge.
2: He talked further with him about God's plan and about our faith and how that will reconcile itself someday. Mm-hmm. But for now, I don't want her to be gone either.
3: No one wants her to be gone.
2: And so everyone has to continually reaffirm and then talk them through the way they feel.
3: There's so many more things I wish we had time to talk about. So many more, but unbelievably, we're out of time. So we're going to take another break, and we'll be back with a final word right after this.
4: We'll be back in a moment.
5: I don't remember any moments that my parents hugged me or held my hands, or I never heard that they say, "Liana, I love you." I was struggling with a severe depression.

0: We've been talking today with Michael and Gina Spain, authors of The Color of Rain, a New York Times bestseller. We've been talking about blended families, and we'd like you to just close us off today with some thoughts that you would give to people that might be contemplating blending a family and what the challenges are, what you found to be the successful tip.
1: Well, it has its own challenges. Every situation is a little different, but I would encourage people really to keep the kids in the conversation, intentionally keep them in the conversation. I mean, sit down with them and ask them about some hard stuff, maybe stuff that you would think, oh, kids can't handle hearing and talking about that. That's not for the kids. It really is. They're part of this blending. And if you're not open with them and honest with them and real with them, mm-hmm. they'll see right through it. And that's where you can kind of go off the rails sometimes.
0: Gotcha. Fantastic.
2: And all I would add is the reason that you're blending a family is to enhance their lives, your children's mm-hmm. lives. So often families blend because, well, I just fell in love with this woman and that's it.
3: Yeah.
2: And if your children are not on board, you simply cannot do this.
3: Wow.
2: You just don't have the right to do that to these kids.
0: I think people need to hear that loud and clear.
2: I just believe that firmly, is if they're on board, you will have a joyful, blessed experience, yeah. one that I can't explain. But if they're not on board, you have to back away.
3: Thank you. I appreciate you.
1: Thank you. We recommend
3: the book. So Wonderful. Thank you so much.
1: Thank you, guys. It's a pleasure.
3: And thank you for being a part of this one as well. We hope to see you again next time. But until then, you take care of yourself. Bye-bye.
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5: The kingdom of heaven, it's like a farmer who went out to sow his seed, and some seed fell along the path, and the birds came and ate it up. Other seed fell on rocky, shallow ground. They sprang up quickly, but had no root. When the sun came, the plants were scorched, and they withered away. And some seed fell among thorns, which grew up and choked the plants. But there were some that fell on good soil, and they produced an enormous crop. The kingdom of heaven is also like a man who sowed good seed in his field. But while he slept, his enemy came and sowed weeds among the wheat. When the wheat sprouted, the weeds also appeared. But not wanting to uproot the wheat with the weeds, he let both grow together until the harvest. So he had his workers collect the weeds and burn them, while the wheat was gathered into his barn. And the kingdom of heaven is like the smallest of seeds, a mustard seed, planted in a field that grows into a large tree, and birds come to nest in its branches.

0: It's also like yeast that a woman used in making bread. And even though she had only a little, she put it into a large amount of dough until it worked its way through all of it. And the kingdom of heaven is like a treasure hidden in a field. When a man found it, he hid it again. And in his joy, he sold everything he had to buy the field. Again, the kingdom of heaven is like a merchant looking for pearls. When he found one of great value, he went away and sold everything he had and bought it. Once again, the kingdom of heaven is like a fishing net that was thrown into the water and caught fish of every kind. When it was full, the fishermen dragged it to shore and sorted the good fish into crates and threw the bad ones out. Finally, every disciple in the kingdom of heaven is like a homeowner who brings from his storeroom new treasures as well as old.
1: What's the matter with you?
2: Tanya, that's what's the matter with me.
1: Your best friend Tanya? Have a little tiff, did we?
2: Little? Just the fight of the century. Do you know what she did?
1: I have a feeling you're going to tell me.
2: She wore my favorite sweater the other day and got a big stain on it.
1: You let her wear your clothes?
2: And then she said the stain was already there and it was my fault.
1: Does what you're wearing right now belong to someone else?
2: I am never going to speak to her again.
1: Well, that might be hard because she's coming to your birthday party on Sunday.
2: Then I'm going to uninvite her. Let me use your cell phone.
1: Wait a minute. Weren't you listening in church last week? Pastor Quanto said that if we hold a grudge, if we stay angry at someone, it can make us sick.
2: Well, he's right. Tanya makes me sick.
1: I think you're missing the point here. You're going to make yourself sick by being angry and not forgiving little sweater girl. The preacher said that we can get stomach aches, headaches, even lose sleep when we're angry. That's not healthy.
2: Well, what would you do if someone borrowed your sweater and got a big stain on it?
1: I don't lend my clothes to people. That's creepy.
2: Okay, what if it was your baseball glove? What if someone broke it and then blamed it on you?
1: I guess if someone broke my glove, I'd be pretty mad, but I don't want to be sick, so I'm thinking I'd have to decide which is more important, my glove or my health.
2: Sam, you're pretty smart for a dumb kid. Can I borrow your red jacket?
1: No.
2: Just for the party?
1: No way.
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0: Hey, hey, hello again. Here we go again with another edition of Bible-based radio for the younger generation and the young at heart. Hello, this is Mr. Nick with We Kids, a good little radio program to help us to get to know God. So important, or to know Him better through His dear Son, Jesus Christ, the way, the truth, and the life. Amber, how are you doing? Jared, how are you doing? Do you have the Lord Jesus Christ living in you, leading your life? I hope so. I pray so. Stephen, nice to have you in tune. Madison, Brendan, and Isaac, welcome to you guys. Good to have you listening. Meredith, nice to chat with you on the telephone recently. Hello, Caleb, Courtney, Kyson, and Colby. Oh, wonderful pictures that Mama has sent in. Thank you very much for these. You cute kids. Speaking of pictures, Brianna, I like this one with you and your hair's in pigtails. You're in this long checkered dress. Thank you for sending this in. Hello, Akela. Hello, Cassidy. Hello, Marky. Hello, Molly. Hello, Katie and Shayna and Sean and Patty. And hi to you, too, if I haven't said hi to you. Welcome to We Kids. Now, is it possible for a little person to bring down a big giant?
1: The Israelites are afraid!
0: Oh, this guy is a bad guy. Yes, it is possible with the help of God to bring down a big bad giant. Keep your radio here for the next few minutes and you'll hear the story of David and Goliath, whose name, by the way, was changed to Stop Liath when he hit the ground. Well, not really. This is Christ-centered and Bible-based radio for little people and their families.

0: Good news, music, and we kids, based on Proverbs 18:10, where the Bible says, "The name of the Lord is a strong tower. The righteous runs to it and is safe." Have you ever been afraid? Yes, I know. I've been afraid. We've all been afraid. But God is the one who cares for his children and loves them and protects them. If you've ever wakened in the middle of the night and you're just afraid for some reason, pray. Talk to God. Tell him how you feel. Say, "Lord, I'm afraid. Can you help me, please?" And if you've memorized Proverbs 18:10, you can quote this to yourself. It's comforting. "The name of the Lord is a strong tower. The righteous runs into it and is safe." Well, that's a good reason to memorize Scripture, don't you think? To hide God's Word into your heart. And to help you with that, we have your wee kids. Uh-oh.
1: King Saul, send out your champion to fight me. Won't your gods protect you? The Israelites are afraid.
0: I can see this guy is going to be a big problem. What are we going to

Normally, those big ones make a racket when they fall. Now, let's hear this true account based on 1 Samuel chapter 17. Now, you might remember, last time the Bible story was about Goliath challenging Israel. He came out and taunted the Israelite army for 40 days and 40 nights. He said, "Send one of your men to fight me." Now, David, young David, comes into the picture. He was a shepherd who had brought food for his brothers in Saul's army. And when he heard Goliath's challenge, David decided to do something about it. David said to Saul, "Don't let anyone be discouraged. I, your servant, will go and fight this Philistine." Saul answered, "You can't go out against this Philistine and fight him. You're only a boy. Goliath has been a warrior since he was a young man." But David said to Saul, "I, your servant, have been keeping my father's sheep. When a lion or a bear came and took a sheep from the flock, I would chase it. I would attack it and save the sheep from its mouth. When it attacked me, I caught it by its fur. I would hit it and kill it. I, your servant, have killed both a lion

and a bear. Goliath, the Philistine who is not circumcised, will be like the lion or bear I killed. He will die because he has stood against the armies of the living God. The Lord saved me from a lion and a bear. He will also save me from this Philistine. Saul said to David, Go, and may the Lord be with you. Saul put his own clothes on David. He put a bronze helmet on David's head and armor on his body. David put on Saul's sword and tried to walk around, but he was not used to all the armor Saul had put on him. He said to Saul, I can't do this. I'm not used to it. Then David took it all off. He took his stick in his hand, and he chose 5 smooth stones from a stream. He put them in his pouch and held his sling in his hand. Then he went to meet Goliath. Goliath looked at David. He saw that David was only a boy, tanned and handsome. He looked down at David with disgust. He said, Do you think I am a dog that you come at me with a stick? He used his God's names to curse David. He said to David, Come here, I'll feed your body to the birds of the air and the wild animals. But David said to him, You come to me with a sword, a large spear and a small spear, but I come to you in the name of the Lord of heaven's armies. He is the God of the armies of Israel. You have spoken out against him. Today the Lord will give you to me. I'll kill you and I'll cut off your head. Today I'll feed the bodies of the Philistine soldiers to the birds of the air and the wild animals. Then all the world will know there is a God in Israel. Everyone gathered here will know the Lord does not need swords or spears to save people. The battle belongs to him, and he will help us defeat all of you. As Goliath came near to attack him, David ran quickly to meet him. He took a stone from his pouch. He put it into his sling, and he slung it. The stone hit the Philistine on his forehead and sank into it. Goliath fell face down on the ground. So David defeated the Philistine with only a sling and a stone. He hit him, and he killed him. He did not even have a sword in his hand. David ran and stood beside the Philistine. He took Goliath's sword out of its holder and killed him. He cut off Goliath's head. When the Philistines saw that their champion was dead, they turned and ran. It's a true account from the Word of God, youngster, based on 1 Samuel chapter 17. David fights and defeats Goliath. And this is also true, Philippians 4:13 from the New Testament. A good verse to remember. I can do all things through Him, through Christ, who strengthens me.

go. What a good way to remember Philippians 4:13 and to be marching at the same time. Speaking of marching, it is time now for our wonderful Wee Kids March. I need some march leaders. Katie, will you be a march leader ahead of Beth and Jeremy and Emily in this happy household? Oh, you sweet kid. Look at this girl smile. Nicholas, have you been waiting to hear your name on the radio? Do you ever go by Nick? Do you ever go by Mr. Nick, Nicholas? A little soon, huh? Nicholas is going to be the march leader ahead of Shauna, Ricky, Carl, Jordan, Hannah, Bethany, Pamela, and sweet little Daniel. Oh, yes, indeed. Nicholas, you're the march leader over here. Jill, would you like to be ahead of Taylor and Jeremiah and Amber and Heidi and Becca and Holly and Chris in this family? You're in. Savannah, you get to be march leader ahead of Rosanna. And one more. Hannah, would you like to be march leader ahead of Naomi? I'm picking you, you sweet kid. Mama, Papa, help me out with this thing, won't you please? You know how the rules go. You know how the name picking goes. I would love to pick all the march leaders, but I just don't have time to do that. So please, if I've not picked one, will you pick a march leader in your family while I go over the rules to this thing? Oh, you know the rules. Easy, but sometimes there are kids who have never done this before. Rule number one, during our wonderful Wee Kids March, and yes, this is audience participation, we call it. You have to keep your feet in time with the music. Hi, Kyson. You going to be marching too? Okay, you can do this. Number two, knees up high. Number three, if you're a daddy-sized marcher, and you're certainly welcome to march in this thing, sir, please watch out for little marchers. They get tangled up in your feet. You know how that happens. And number four, oh, love these trombone players. Watch out for the trombone players who have trouble marching and playing at the same time during our wonderful Wee Kids March. And they're off. Ooh, look at all these marchers. Put those feet in time with music. Left, right, left. Make it a little faster, please. Make it a little faster. Here comes summer marching through. Hello, Joe. And Angela's marching in this thing, too. Luke and Zach, hello to you, kiddos. Tommy and Roy, good marching. Eric and Caitlin come marching through. Here comes Dawn and Christian. Hello, Courtney. Hello, Caleb. Mama, thank you for helping out with Colby. Another blessing. He'll be marching before you know this. Hello, Julie. Hello, Delia. Here comes Daniel. And Brian. Gotta march a little bit more quickly, Brian, to the music. Left, your left. You left, you right, you left, you right, you left. I see a papa out there. There's another papa. Yes, this is like marching on the drill field, isn't it? Thank goodness we're marching at home here. All right, Lily. All right, Jesmyn. All right, Amber. Good marching. Hello, Hannah. And Naomi comes marching through. Hey, Garth. Watch out, Logan. Don't bump into the furniture, please. Katie comes marching through. Hello, Evie. Hello, Tyler. Hello, Britt. Here comes Zach. And Valerie and Amy. Michaela, good marching.

0: Watch out for Bigger Brother Brian. Jessica, make room for Michaela, please. And watch out for the trombone players, too. Left, you left, you left, you left, you left. All the way to the end of our wonderful Wee Kids March. Oh, you kids are good marchers. You may be seated.
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There are all kinds of good ways to praise the Lord, like during our wonderful We Kids March, jumping around, turning around, marching around. If you do that to the glory of God, He is pleased. One of the best ways, one of the regular ways I like to praise the Lord is by bowing down early in the morning on the floor. Before anyone else is awake, I meet with God and praise Him with my head on the floor. Praise Him for His faithfulness, for His goodness, for His loving kindness, for His mercies. And I think God is pleased with that too. However you choose to praise the Lord, give glory to Him, honor Him, lift Him up. He is the all-powerful God of the universe who has reached down lovingly to us. And He deserves our praise. This is Mr. Nick with We Kids.

0: which is exactly what we've been doing for the past half hour of We Kids. And it's wonderful to gather the kids of the radio neighborhood. You kids are special. I love you so. And praise the Lord. Youngster, I hope, I pray that you have received Jesus Christ into your heart, asking him to wash your sin away and to take your punishment on himself. That's why he died on the cross, to pay for your sin and my sin, to take the sin of the world on himself, so that we would not have to die separated from God. Oh, God is so loving, so good. Have you chosen to follow Jesus? It's the only way to live. I know one big bad guy who did not choose to follow Jesus Christ, and that was the giant Goliath. And when that stone sank into his head, he says, "Duh, nothing like this has ever entered my mind before." And what a ground banger. Remember that good verse, Philippians 4:13, "I can do all things through Christ who strengthens me." Shall we say it together? Philippians 4:13, "I can do all things through Christ who strengthens me." Learn it. Love it, live it, youngster. Uh-oh,
1: another one of these rides.
0: The old rope from the chopper trick again. Well, it beats walking. Remember, kiddo, God loves you, and I love you, too. I truly, truly do. On down this way a little bit, over this way. I got it. Oh, isn't it nice to fly into the skies?

0: presenting your Story Hour, building for a better tomorrow.
1: Hi there, boys and girls. This is Uncle Dan.
2: And I'm Aunt Carol. We welcome each one of you to our program today.
1: Speaking of which, I know that you have something really special all ready for us, Aunt Carol. A story about someone famous.
2: That's right. In fact, I think in order to do our famous person justice, it will take two stories to tell about him.
1: I see. Well, this particular person did make a great impact on the world in the area of technology, and his invention changed the course of American life.
2: Oh, absolutely. But before we talk about his famous invention, I think it would be fun to learn about what he was like as a boy.
1: Good thinking. Who knows, we may have some future inventors in our listening audience.
2: Oh, I'm pretty sure we do, Uncle Dan. Maybe they'll recognize some of their own talents and interests as they listen to our story today.
1: Hey, what a great idea. So, boys and girls, listen carefully and see if you have anything in common with Eli Whitney, boy craftsman.
2: Eli Whitney was born on December

0: special fascination for him. He closely observed his father's activities, and soon he began to discover his own natural talents.
1: Eli, see if you can find a nice length of wood, straight and dry, about 2 feet long.
2: All right. Here, what about this piece?
1: That will make a fine chair leg, my boy. That's just what I need. Let me just secure it in the lathe. And now.
2: Can I do it? Can I make the chair leg?
1: But you've never done it before.
2: I've watched, though, and I think I can do it. I know I can do it.
1: I see. Well, you already know how to operate the treadle to make the flywheel and belt turn. And I've watched you with your pocket knife. You can whittle just about anything.
2: And I've watched you, Papa, with the chisel and the lathe. I saw how you made the other legs for the chair.
1: Mm-hmm. I see. Well, my boy, I guess you might as well give it a try. If your work is good enough, well then, we'll have the last leg for Mr. Johnson's chair. Very good, Eli. I'm just amazed.
2: Thank you, Papa.
1: Excellent work. You know, with the tools of my shop, I can make, or rather, we could make, lots of things for our farm.
2: Like wagon wheels and furniture and things for the kitchen.
1: It saves us a lot of money. If I had to buy everything from the blacksmith or from the supply store, it would be very expensive, and every time something was broken, it would cost more to have a replacement part made.
2: But instead, you can just make it yourself.
1: That's right. And on top of that, we can earn money making things for other people.
2: Like this chair for Mr. Johnson.
1: Exactly. In fact, why don't you sand down the chair leg you've made so it's nice and smooth? Then, this afternoon, we'll put the chair together and add the finishing touches.
2: All right.
1: I think when I take it to Mr. Johnson next week, as my fellow craftsman, you should go along.
2: Really?
1: Really. We'll go to the store next Tuesday.
2: There it is, Papa. Mr. Johnson's mercantile.
1: Whoa there, whoa. Hop down, my boy, and tie up the horses. I'll get the chair from the back of the wagon. Here, you take the chair, Eli, and I'll get the door for you.
2: All right.
3: Eli Whitney, just on time. Delivery just when you said it would be. My wife will be thrilled.
1: Glad to be of service.
3: Oh, looks like you have your helper with you, eh?
1: Oh, yes, and believe it or not, he made one of the chair legs. I defy you to tell which one.
3: Well, let's see here. They all look the same to me.
1: Yes, indeed. The boys are natural.
3: So I see. Well, how much do I owe you for your work?
1: I was thinking about that. I was wondering about a trade.
3: Oh?
1: Yes. The watch there in the display case, I saw it last time I was here, and I think I'd like to have it.
3: Oh, well, let me get it out for you. You have a good eye. It's a beauty.
1: What do you think, Eli?
2: It is beautiful, Papa.
1: That's just what I thought, too. So, in addition to the chair, what would I owe Johnson Mercantile for the purchase of this watch?
3: Well, yeah. Let me figure it up for you.
1: So, what are you thinking about, Eli? You're very quiet on the ride home.
2: About the workshop, and the chair, and your new watch. What makes it work, and how does it keep time?
1: Well, I've never fiddled with watches myself, but there are lots of little gears and springs in there. When I wind it up, they make

0: The hands turn at just the right speed.
1: Gears and springs?
0: And a few other things, I'm sure.
1: I wish I could see inside.
0: Well, we'd better let well enough alone with that one, my boy. I don't want to do anything that might ruin it, you know.
2: Days and months passed, but young Eli's curiosity about his father's watch did not die away. In fact, he grew increasingly more eager to look inside. Finally, one Sunday morning when Eli stayed home from church because he wasn't feeling well, his curiosity overcame his good judgment.
1: There's Papa's watch right there on the table. I wonder if he forgot it. Or maybe it isn't working. Could that be it? It's so pretty. Maybe I could just take a peek inside. It looks like the back would come off. If I just put my knife right along the crack and pry a little. There. Wow, look at all the gears inside. It's wonderful. It looks like this wheel here is driven by this one. And the shaft has notches on it, little teeth. And this gear drives that one. But I can't quite see. There. I'll just take this one off and lay it on the table. And this one too, so I can see underneath.
2: Mesmerized by the wonders of the watch, young Eli continued to explore its workings, gear by gear, spring by spring, until all the parts lay in an orderly array before him. Then suddenly...
1: Oh no, it must almost be time for everyone to get back from church. I gotta put this together, and fast.
2: So carefully had Eli arranged the pieces as he had dismantled the watch, and so gifted was he with his hands and his mechanical mind, that just as the family arrived home from services, he snapped the back on the watch and lay it on the table.
3: Eli, you're up.
0: You're feeling better?
1: Yes, sir. Much better.
0: Wonderful, my boy. I'm glad to hear it. Oh, there it is. I forgot my watch this morning.
1: Yes, sir.
0: Did you wind it?
1: No, I didn't think to wind it.
0: Well, then, it needs a good winding. Strangely enough, it had stopped, and I thought maybe something was wrong with it. Anyway, I took it out of my pocket this morning to wind it and forgot all about it. There now, that should do it. Ah, yes, ticking away. Glad to hear it. You know how I prize this watch.
1: Yes, Papa.
0: Well, time to get something to eat. Betsy and the others will be in soon. So glad you're feeling better, my boy.
2: It would be several years before young Eli could gather the courage to tell his father about taking the watch apart. Of course, he should never have done it in the first place. But by the time he did confess, other problems had overwhelmed the family. Eli's mother died in 1777 when he was just 11 years old. And for 2 years, the family struggled along with the help of a housekeeper. Perhaps to keep his mind off his troubles, Eli spent much time whittling items with his knife.
1: What are you making now, Eli? More butter paddles to sell?
4: No, nothing like that, Betsy. This is special.
1: Well, let me see. Do you have a pattern?
4: Nothing drawn out. Just up here. In my head.
1: And you aren't going to tell me, are you?
4: No, but I'll show you. When it's done.
1: Oh, Eli, it's beautiful. How did you ever make this? A violin. It's perfect.
4: I saw the one Jeremiah played at the husking bee last fall, and, well, I just thought I'd like to have one.
1: So you whittled it just like that?
4: Well, I...
1: Can you play it?
4: Not yet, but a boy can't have a violin and not ever learn now, can he?
1: And if you say you can, then I know you will. Sometimes I think you can do anything.
5: Wow, Aunt Carol, how extraordinary for a 12-year-old boy to have the ability to carve a violin.
2: Eli was definitely gifted, Uncle Dan. But so are all you boys and girls.
5: Mm-hmm.
2: Perhaps not the same way as Eli, but there are many different talents.
5: So now's the time, while you're young, to try different things to

0: find out what you're really good at.
1: Listening to stories about people who've used their talents to make a difference in the world may inspire you to make your own mark on history.
0: Then we may be telling your story, but right now it's time to get back to the story of Eli Whitney, Boy Craftsman.
1: By the time Eli had turned 12, he was a young man who had shouldered much responsibility and shown much promise, especially as someone who was exceptionally talented with his hands. His father, wisely observing his son's potential, encouraged him to continue his education.
2: My boy, you have a wonderful future ahead of you. If you were to get more schooling, eventually prepare for Harvard, perhaps Yale, you could have the knowledge behind you to really make your mark in the world.
3: Well, Papa, I don't know about that. I don't like school very much.
2: I know you don't like spelling, especially, or reading, but you could improve. And you're very clever with numbers.
3: I know, but I'd sure rather be making something than studying something.
1: Then in 1779, the family situation changed. Eli Whitney Sr. took a new wife who had two daughters of her own. Young Eli quickly learned that his new sisters were silly, irresponsible girls compared to Betsy. But he spent much of his time, as always, tinkering in the workshop. Perhaps even more than ever, now that the house seemed strange and his new mother seemed to have little confidence in his abilities.
4: Ouch! Oh, no. I cut myself. I'm bleeding.
5: I'll get you a bandage, Mother.
4: Oh, never mind, Betsy. My Hannah can get it for me. Hannah, dear, come quickly.
6: Yes, Mama, what?
7: Oh, no, blood, you're bleeding.
5: I'll get the bandage.
4: Yes, well, all right, hurry up about it.
5: Yes, Mother.
3: What happened? What's all the commotion?
4: I just cut myself. Not that it's any of your matter, Eli.
3: But I just...
4: And I broke the knife. And now I can never replace it. You can't buy knives like that around here. It's one of my set, and a very nice set, too. So nice, I keep it in this beautiful case. And now, well, now my set is ruined.
3: Let me see the knife, Mother. Maybe I can...
4: Oh, posh boy. Do you think you can fix it? I doubt that very much indeed.
3: No. No, I don't think it can be fixed.
4: There now. Didn't I tell you?
3: But I think I could make you a replacement if I had the tools. But I don't. And I could make the right tools if I had the tools to make them with. Then I could make the knife.
4: Oh, hush! Oh, go on out to that miserable workshop you like so much and get out of my sight.
3: Mother?
4: Yes? What do you want? And where have you been? I've hardly seen you for 5 minutes all week long. I declare you must be living in that workshop of yours.
3: It's not mine, Mother. It's Papa's.
4: But what? Hurry up. Can't you see I'm busy?
3: I made you a knife.
4: Oh, really? What next? A steam engine?
3: I think it's just like the one you broke. I made it just for you.
4: Well, let me have a look.
3: There.
4: Oh, but it looks... It's just like the one I broke.
3: You like it then?
4: Yes. Yes, I do, very much. Well, of course, it's not quite like the other one. Nothing could really replace that one. But it will do, Eli. Yes. Well done. Thank you.
1: After Eli's success in replacing his stepmother's knife, their relationship seemed to improve. However, for the next few years, Eli's love for the workshop, its tools, and its possibilities occupied much of his time. And he enjoyed talking to the neighbors who came for his father's assistance. In a sense, the time spent there gave him a bit of a window on the world.
8: So, what do you think, Mr. Whitney? Can you fix my musket?
2: I'll take a look, Mr. Allen. Maybe young Eli here can finish up this chest.
3: Sure, I can do that.
2: Good. Now, let's see what might be wrong with this musket.
8: All the blacksmiths are busy turning out new weapons, or making parts for broken ones. The British have confiscated most of the caches of powder and arms.
2: Indeed. And making muskets is a tedious process. Each one must be crafted separately, and even with every smithy working hard, it's slow going.
8: Exactly right. It's hard to find a smithy who...

0: even has time to shoe a horse these days? Or make nails? I tried to repair my porch the other day, but couldn't find anyone. Smithy or store clerk or neighbor that had nails to sell or nails to spare.
1: The war has put the pinch on a lot of things. I guess we'll just have to do the best we can.
0: New England ingenuity. Without that, we'd be lost. One way or another, we always find a way around the rough spots.
1: That we do, Mr. Allen. Say, how about coming back next week? I think I can have your musket fixed by then. And as good as new.
0: Glad to hear it, Mr. Whitney. Well, I'd better be getting on my way. But I'll be back. Thank you very much.
1: You're welcome.
2: Papa?
1: Yes, my boy.
2: Do you think... I mean, could you...
1: What is it, Eli? I see those wheels turning in your head again.
2: Do you think we could add a forge to the workshop?
1: A forge?
2: Yes. You could use it to make some tools, even replacement parts on muskets and other things that people need. And I could make nails.
1: Hmm. Yes, that just might work. Nails, eh? Eli, I confess, you have the mind of a true entrepreneur.
3: Eli's nail business was a success. He had found a needed item and determined how to fill that need by his own ingenuity and work. It would be a pattern repeated many times over throughout his lifetime. For now, however, he simply enjoyed his success.
4: I have to tell you, Master Eli, you've saved the day for me. I burned down the old shed on the back of my property just so I could sift through the ashes to get the nails. Even then, I didn't have enough.
5: Nails! What a beautiful sight! Now that the war is underway, finding a handful of nails is like finding a treasure.
6: You're a patriot, Master Eli. The blacksmiths are busy turning out arms, and you have come to our rescue by making nails.
1: Well, my boy, here you are. Already well known in these parts for making nails, and you're not yet 16. Not only that, you have a hired man working for you, and you've visited many of the trade shops between here and Boston.
2: Every shop I visited was an education. I could see how I could improve and do things better.
1: I'm sure you did. You're a keen observer, my boy.
2: Of course. Every artisan closely guarded his trade secrets, but still... I came back with new ideas.
1: Somehow I don't think you're destined to become a farmer. Oh, you've always been helpful and done your chores, but this workshop has always been your first love.
3: In time, the shortage of nails eased, and Eli's business began to fade. But always alert to trends and needs, he soon decided on several alternate products. Hat pins for the ladies, and lathe-turned walking sticks for the men. Both items for which there was a ready market. However, conducting his own business and making the contacts it required had taught him that furthering his education, an idea he had once rejected, would now be in his best interests. He turned for advice, as usual, to his father.
1: Well, my boy, you know that many years ago I advised you to seek a higher education, but, well...
7: What is it? You don't think that I should go now?
1: No. It's not that. It's just that times are harder now. The family is bigger. The war has drained our resources. Money is hard to come by.
7: But you do think it would benefit me. That has not changed.
1: No, it hasn't changed. Not at all. But here's what you're up against. You would have to study diligently to prepare for acceptance, and you're 19 years old, an age when most have already gone off to college. Then again, there's the money.
7: Well, somehow I'll just have to find a way.
1: Eli, my boy, are you in here?
7: Yes, Papa. Here at the desk.
1: Ah, yes, here you are. This letter arrived for you in town. I just now came from there.
7: Well, thank you. Let me see here.
1: What is it?
7: We are pleased to inform you that your application...

0: Application for the appointment of schoolmaster has been accepted.
1: You applied to become a schoolmaster?
0: Yes, in neighboring Grafton. Oh, this is wonderful.
1: A schoolmaster? But my boy, you haven't had the education to become a...
0: I interviewed with the town fathers, Papa. They asked questions, I answered them, well enough, I guess. And I'll start studying right away. All I have to do is keep ahead of my students. And here's the best part.
1: What?
0: The town pays for my room and board, plus pays $7 a month. I can study and teach at the same time, and I can save my money so that during the summer I can attend Lester Academy. In a few years, I'll be ready for college.
2: Eli's years as a schoolmaster in surrounding towns were busy indeed. He drove himself to learn as much as possible during the winters, attended Lester during the summers, and even studied with mentors during his vacation time. In the process, he endeared himself both to the townsfolk whom he served and to the teachers under whom he studied. He also nearly wore himself out, and his health finally gave way. While home on a visit during the summer of 1788, he became seriously ill.
3: Eli? Eli? Can you hear me?
0: Betsy. Water. Water.
3: I'll get you some. I'll be right back.
0: I'm so hot. Oh, my leg. It hurts.
3: I know. Don't worry. I'll be back quickly, Eli.
4: How is he?
3: Oh, Papa. You startled me.
4: Is he any better?
3: He's burning up. I'm so frightened, Papa. First he came down with the influenza, and now this leg infection.
4: I know, poor fellow. I'm so glad you're here with him. He gets so little attention from the others.
3: He wants water, Papa. I'll get some cold water from the well. That will taste better to him.
4: Oh, yes, of course. I'll go in and stay with him until you get back. Hurry, Betsy.
2: Eli's father nearly despaired of his son's recovery, but at last he began to improve. No doubt those worrisome days when he wondered if Eli would live or die worked upon his heart. Had not the teachers at Lester Academy highly recommended Eli for further study? Had not he himself first encouraged Eli to attend college? Finally, in early March of 1789, Eli Whitney Sr. hitched up the sleigh, loaded in the belongings Eli would need at college, and headed with his son to Brookfield, Massachusetts, where the family scholar would board the stagecoach for New Haven, Connecticut, the home of Yale College. As young Eli alighted from the sleigh...
4: Eli, my boy, I can't tell you how I'll miss you. Any man would be proud to have you for a son, and I have always felt that you are a very special person. Maybe this will see you through some tough times.
0: Papa, what is this? So much money.
4: I hope it will cover your tuition and maybe your other expenses for the year.
0: Oh, Papa, thank you. I know this means a great sacrifice for you.
4: Now, my boy, take it with my best wishes. Do your very best. And write me when you can.
5: Well, boys and girls, why don't you write Aunt Carol and me right now? We'd love to hear from you.
2: Yes, we would. 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